0: You know, I'm all for a good prank. I love pranks.
1: Do you?
0: Yes.
1: All right. Who do you prank the most? I'm going to guess your husband.
0: Of course. But this is a good prank. Riley Walsh is in San Francisco, and he gets 50 people to get on the app and order 50 Waymos to go to the same cul-de-sac.
1: At the same time?
0: At the same time.
1: Did they all show up?
0: They all showed up at the same dead-end street, and then they just sat there, just blinking at each other.
1: They didn't know what to do.
0: No. Mm-mm. It was like a really expensive game of sardines. And they were going like... And I'll tell you the techie phrase for this type of prank and hit. I'm going to give you a hint.
1: Okay.
0: It has the word service in it. And then I'm also going to tell you like some of my favorite pranks that I've done on Barry.
1: Mm-hmm.
0: But first, we have to thank NetSuite for helping to make this show possible. 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All right. They call this, remember, it has the word service in it,
1: mm-hmm.
0: a denial of service attack.
1: DOS. OS, okay.
0: So basically, 50 friends with an app can paralyze the Waymo fleet.
1: I mean, that's 50 cars going to the same place at the same time. And then once they get there, I mean, because I've taken a Waymo here to the office for the show.
0: Oh, you have? I didn't know that.
1: Yeah. And instead of dropping me off in one of the two parking lots we have here, it dropped me off at the hairstyle place next door and then sent me to my phone walking directions on how to get here.
0: Okay. So close.
1: Fooling a Waymo isn't too difficult.
0: Not that hard. All right. So some of my favorite pranks. Okay. This is a good one. You take a screenshot of the person's desktop wallpaper. Or you take a screenshot of the person's desktop.
1: Right.
0: Okay. So it shows all the icons and the trash cans and everything like that. Then what you do is you make it that person's wallpaper.
1: And then delete all the icons?
0: No, just make it the wallpaper. So it looks like that. The wallpaper is going to take over.
1: Yeah.
0: Yes. So they click, click, click, click, click.
1: Right. You delete all the icons. They think they're sitting there, exactly. And there's nothing there.
0: There's nothing there. And it's like, that's when you hear, oh, damn it.
1: You know what I used to do? My dad bought a photo printer, and I used to print out inappropriate photos and put them in his picture frames on his desk every time I went over there.
0: Did you really? Yeah.
1: And then he'd run back. Oh, I got to go get something out of the office. Stop. You got to be kidding me.
0: That is so funny. You can also use a cracked screen.
1: Oh, yeah, that's a good one, especially for the TV.
0: Yes, that's a good one, too. But here's what I have now. This is good. I have our smart speaker programmed, Alexa programmed, to say, like, at 4 o'clock, 4:30, Barry, now is not a good time for a gin and tonic.
1: And he curses at you underneath his breath.
0: Exactly. Yeah. And on that happy note, welcome, ladies and gentlemen, boys and girls, to the nation's largest, best, award-winning show about all things digital. I'm, of course, your beloved digital goddess, Kim Komando, here with you once again. And you can find us on over 425 top stations across the United States. And we're streaming your favorite radio app. And you can also get us as a podcast. And you can watch us on YouTube, too.
1: Yes, YouTube.com/Kim Komando. 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I'd subscribe to a bunch of things. Do you subscribe to anything on YouTube besides yourself?
0: No, just me.
1: That's what I thought. I subscribe to a bunch of things on YouTube, and I love the fact when they post something new and I go on, it's right there on the homepage, or if I search, it shows a little blue bell, so I know there's new stuff. Just subscribe to the channel.
0: All right, let's talk about Amazon. Started as a website to sell books. Do you know their first book back then in 1995 was a book about artificial intelligence?
1: I didn't really.
0: Yeah. I thought that was kind of crazy.
1: See in the future.
0: So now what they're doing is, and reporters at 404 Media, we love them. They went to something called the VGT3 team. It's an Amazon warehouse. And inside, people chop off the spines of pages of books, and then they feed the books into a scanner. And then the words go into Amazon's AI, and then the book is sent to the trash.
1: Hold on. One second. Which AI is Amazon's AI?
0: Yeah. It's like Rex.
1: I've never heard of it.
0: Well, everybody's got their own AI. except for me.
1: But that's not a chatbot or something that's publicly used. It's just as an internal AI that they're using.
0: Well, no, they're training the AI on books, Now, Anthropic did the same thing called Project Panama. They destroyed millions of print books the same way. Okay, why? Because AI has already sucked up every bit of intel off the internet. And so now they're saying, well, maybe we need some books because now AI is training on AI.
1: Can't you pay someone $22 an hour to sit there and photocopy all the books so you don't have to destroy them all?
0: Well, they really don't want other people to have the books because they don't want their AI to train on it. So what this means, and this is a really wild story when you think about this, is that if you have books and they're sitting on the shelf and you're saying like, ooh, wonder if these are worth any money. Go to like Abe Books, A-B-E Books, or eBay, and you can sell your books. I mean, I had read that cookbooks, of all things, are really expensive now.
1: But isn't literally, I would say, in the 90 percentile of books that have been made already available with a digital version?
0: Some of the rare books have not.
1: Okay. Well, then we shouldn't be cutting up rare books.
0: Tell them that.
1: I am.
0: Go do that. It's kind of a plot twist, though. I mean, you know, Amazon starts by selling books. Now they're buying books and destroying them.
1: Right.
0: And, you know.
1: They come full circle.
0: Yeah. They're tearing up the bestseller list.
1: So cheesy.
0: Okay. I would be so ticked off if this happened to me. You go to the gate. You're on time. You have a boarding pass. And they say, we're sorry. You're not allowed to board the flight.
1: Why?
0: Because American Airlines has something called AURA. A-U-R-A. It predicts that if you're going to miss your connecting flight, then rebooks you before you can prove it wrong. And it's actually happened to people who are getting to the gate on time, but the algorithm says you're not supposed to be here, so we gave your seat to somebody else.
1: I mean, if you did miss your flight, that'd be super convenient. I'm already booked on another one. I'm good to go. I don't have to do anything. But if you didn't miss your flight, what the heck?
0: I know. What do you do?
1: And then they've already given to someone else. It's not like they're going to kick them off the plane to get you on. You just got to go with whatever they rebooked you on.
0: I have been kicked off so many airplanes in my life.
1: Why? Oh, we know why. Gin and tonic.
0: No, that's Barry. I'm vodka soda.
1: I'm sorry.
0: Well, my dad worked for United Airlines. And so that meant that we would travel standby. And I can't tell you how many times as a child and a young adult that I would be sitting there and the flight attendant, or you'd hear over the thing go ding dong, go, with the commando family, please press the call button. And then you press it, and it's like, then they come in, they're like, you got to get off the plane.
1: You're already on, they've already given you a boarding pass, and then they throw you off?
0: Yeah, because some paying passenger showed up.
1: Those sons of.
0: Comcast has launched a brand new feature. We're all going to love it. It's called Xfinity Shield. It tracks you moving inside your home without a single camera.
1: Yay!
0: It reads the invisible Wi-Fi signals bouncing off your body as you walk around the room.
1: And how does this help me?
0: They say it's strictly going to be used for home security.
1: Oh, that's right.
0: To catch intruders.
1: They're going to be selling that to McDonald's. It's going to be part of my McDonald's dossier pretty soon.
0: If you want to know more about that and what to do, I have a story coming up in our free newsletter. It's going to be, I think, next Tuesday. And you want to sign up at getkim.com. All right. So Ferrari looked at electric cars. You know, I'm a big car girl.
1: Mm-hmm.
0: I actually have a Ferrari.
1: Okay.
0: And it was like, that was one of those things that I wanted in my life. Like, I knew when I made it, when I could buy a Ferrari.
1: Sure.
0: So that's what it is. So Ferrari has their first EV. It's called the Luce. And it was recently put up for sale at the Monterey Car Show.
1: Can I just say real quick, that's an awful name.
0: The Luce.
1: That's a bad name for
0: nothing
1: a car.
0: Nothing says performance like the Luce.
1: You want everything to be tight, streamlined. The Luce is like the handle's falling off, hubcaps are just rolling down the street.
0: Okay, everybody hates it. I mean, if you are a Ferrari fan, you look at it and you go, what happened? Johnny Ivey, the guy who designed the iPhone, actually designed the interior. So it, and the exterior. It looks a little bit like an Apple product, if you ask me.
1: Okay.
0: Anyway, it sold in Monterey last weekend for $40 million.
1: 40? Because they only made one?
0: No, it's like one of the, it's like the first one.
1: $40 million? You are never going to get your return on investment for $40 million.
0: No.
1: Mm-mm. You're one T-bone away from losing all your money.
0: I will tell you that the price of Ferraris has skyrocketed all across the board.
1: Sure.
0: I mean, I sold one 3 years ago, and I don't even want to talk about how much money they're selling for right now. Because the Ferrari base is now saying that we don't want EVs, and right. this proved it. Okay, we don't want EVs. We want cars with power. But I have a question for you. Because this is a Ferrari, it makes different kind of sound as an EV. And so how did they come up with the sound? Was it trained on classic V12 recordings?
1: That would make sense. And this is an artificial sound that this car makes.
0: Hidden exhaust pipes that just have get a splash of gasoline. A sensor that amplifies the motor's vibrations, or a Spotify playlist of old Ferrari race cars.
1: Well, I think it's going to be the Spotify playlist.
0: Mm-mm. It's a sensor. The sensor amplifies the motor's actual vibration. So you have an EV that's going along that tries to sound like a Ferrari.
1: It's trying to sound stronger by being louder.
0: Yes.
1: So it's real sounds. It is the real sound the vehicle is making, but just it's louder, so it sounds like it's not an EV.
0: It's kind of a fake sound.
1: I'm sure it is.
0: I mean, I think here, don't we have the sound?
1: I mean, it sounds like a car.
0: Okay, that's not the real sound. They haven't released what the real sound is
1: yet. Oh, you just made that up?
0: Yeah, we're just kind of going with it.
1: Go with that one. Run with that one, Ferrari.
0: If Enzo, anybody, relatives are listening, just do that. Hey, coming up, your iPhone's going to answer spam phone calls for you. We have a couple of warnings also that you can't ignore. An Apple alert that means nation-state spyware and a Zoom flaw that lets anybody in the meeting hijack your computer. That's a bad thing. And then we're talking about AI and home inventory and the handsome silver foxes that are invading Facebook.
1: Ooh.
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0: We were talking about how you can use AI to take a home inventory. This is really important stuff. And you can get more tips like this every single day and join a million folks who get my free newsletter over at getkim.com. So do you remember a couple of weeks ago we had the gal on who changed her location to be Paris?
1: Oh, for the dating purposes.
0: Yes.
1: So and then she found love.
0: Yes. So instead of being in Charlotte, she was in Paris. And then now she's moving to Paris.
1: And she found this love in Paris.
0: Where did that come from? And so I was telling Hannah, my friend Hannah, about this because Hannah's trying to find love.
1: Right.
0: And I said, Hannah, instead of being in Phoenix, you should try someplace else. And Hannah, thanks for being here. And where did you change it to?
1: Des Moines?
5: Thank you for having me. No, I tried Santa Barbara.
1: Oh, okay.
5: Same old. That's Phoenix, really. You're run-of-the-mill firefighters, finance bros, you know. But I don't really want to pick up my life for some man and move to Europe. So I'm really just, at a loss.
1: So it really wasn't any different? It was the same type of person, same personality types?
5: Yeah, and, but I do have to say that I have used AI, ChatGPT specifically, to screenshot interactions with men and then use them to dump them. That has been helpful.
0: And so tell us about the guy.
5: Well, Kim, let me tell you, came on way too strong. And then when I was very direct with him and said, I just don't think that we're a right fit, I owned it, right? I said, I'm not what you need. He still just kept trying, calling, texting, blah, blah, blah. And I said, I finally just, chat's a girl's girl, I decided, because I put in my screenshots and I said, chat, please help me dump this person with no reason for him to come back. And you know what? Chat gave me two options. One was nicer than the other, and I kind of combined them, edited it so I needed it to be perfect, and I haven't heard from him since. So it was perfect, actually.
1: What did you say?
5: GPT. Basically, it was like, I've already told you I'm not interested. That's not changing. This is a clear boundary. Please don't call, text, or interact with me further. And it was pretty direct, and it worked.
0: Now, have you ever screenshot a guy and then put that screenshot into ChatGPT or Claude or whatever and said, what do you think of this profile?
5: No, but you know what? Honestly, I should, because from the dating apps, I do feel like because people use AI to enhance their photos, you really don't know who's real or who's fake anymore. And so I just eventually deleted it because I just thought to myself, this person doesn't look real. This person doesn't look real. I don't know what I'm getting anymore. And maybe I'll just meet someone when I'm walking my dog.
0: Have you ever had a date with somebody that you knew that they AI'd their photos?
5: Not that AI'd, but definitely catfish. Like he was looking good on a boat, tan, muscly, and then he pulled up. And he was 100 pounds heavier than his photos. And I was like, wow. And it wasn't that he was heavier.
1: It's that you lied.
5: Big guys need love too. It was the lying.
1: No, I had the same thing when I was on the dating apps, is that women would post pictures that were 10, 15 years old. And when you get there, it's not that they looked bad. They just were trying to deceive me. And when it's the first interaction, that's really icky.
0: So did you ever say anything to some women, say like you, I mean, you're 40 and you look like you're 20?
1: No, because I'm not a monster. You sit through the date, get it over with as quick as possible, and then never talk to them again.
5: That's kind of what I did with this guy. He was like, oh, I'd love to see you again. And I was like, not me. Thank you.
1: I would have loved to see you the first time. The real you.
5: I'd love you to be honest. No, I've also noticed on the dating apps, too, where people will kind of lie about their jobs. Like, they'll make them sound more important. And so they're like, oh, I see that you're blah, blah, blah. Like, say they're a sergeant in law enforcement. And they'll say, oh, yeah, I'm a sergeant in law enforcement. And then you kind of dig deeper, and they're like, well, actually, I'm like a correctional officer at the jail. I'm like, okay.
1: I'm a security guard at Big Lots.
0: I'm a parking lot. I'm a parking lot attendant.
5: But one thing is common, like with women, we call it like hat fishing, where like a guy will look so handsome, but it's really because he's in a hat. And then he takes off his hat, and maybe he's like, then there's nothing wrong with bald guys, don't get me wrong. But if he always has a hat on, like, he, like, it's called hat fishing. Like, all of his photos, he has a hat on, then you see him without a hat on, and you're deeply disappointed. Because, like,
0: does he have, like, a weird-shaped head?
5: No, I mean, no, but some guys look so hot in a hat, and then they take their hat off, and they're like, it's like girls in sunglasses. Like, they can look so cute, and then they take off their sunglasses, and you're like, ooh, okay.
1: I do not understand why people do stuff like this, whether it's hat fishing or making their job look more important. You're going to find out the truth at some point when you're dating someone that everything you said was a lie.
0: 100%.
1: Just be honest.
0: So basically, you know, if you are looking for love, moving the map doesn't necessarily
1: work.
0: Not
1: every time.
0: Mm-mm. 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That's why I use Incogni. 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
1: Okay.
0: First up is Apple. If you get a notification that says Apple detected a mercenary spyware attack targeted at your iPhone, that's not spam.
1: That's not spam?
0: No, that's real. Apple has sent a fresh wave of these warnings to people in 110 different countries. And if you get one, you have to turn on lockdown mode in your settings. And it's been successful with getting rid of the spyware. Number two hits you at work. Researchers have revealed three flaws that they're calling Zoomsday. Zoomsday. So any random participant in your Zoom meeting could crash, spy on, and take over your device.
1: Well, I would be able to know, right? Because it's someone I work with.
0: Zero clicks needed from you.
1: Okay. That's not good.
0: No. The attack actually rides through the annotation feature, that little pen. So basically, here's what they said. If you're running Zoom on Windows, Mac, Linux, iPhone, and Android.
1: Right.
0: Okay. You need an update.
1: But if you're running it on a PlayStation 2, you're fine.
0: Okay. Meetings that used to kill your soul.
1: Yeah.
0: Now kill your laptop.
1: The whole thing.
0: Progress. Let's see. Herb in Wilmington, North Carolina. Hi there, Herb.
17: How you doing, Kim?
0: Great. What's going on?
17: I just want to let you know I'm a big fan. I've been listening to your radio show for a couple of years, and I get your email newsletters every day.
0: Thank you.
17: Including the AI. And that's really why what my question is about. I really have not taken the dive, I guess you say, into AI. I don't even have an app downloaded, but I decided I kind of wanted to create like a project for AI to help me with. I'm looking for a piece of, I guess you could call it mountain retreat type land.
0: Okay.
17: And I've kind of done that over the years here, the last few years, and it's a lot of work looking online at multiple listings and things like that and trying to find the, you know, the criteria that I'm looking for, the size of the land and the price and all that stuff. And I'm just wondering maybe if you have some advice on to which AI service that I should, you know, maybe try, whether it's a pay or a free version, and maybe some basics on how to get that started.
0: For this, I would go to ChatGPT, because the different AIs have different specialties. Like if you weren't telling me, like, I wanted to write a whole research paper about land and mountain retreats and do a whole bunch of research and then publish it or whatever it may be, I'd probably send you to maybe Claude or Gemini. But ChatGPT seems to be able to have the ability to pull information and be connected to things like Zillow, where you're going to give it a certain prompt and then tell it to run this project on a schedule. And so, like, you're going to need to sign up for ChatGPT Plus, $20 a month, okay. Definitely worth it, okay. Right? And,
17: no, I agree.
0: And then you're going to start with a prompt, and I'll send you this prompt. We'll email you this prompt, so you don't have to write it down. Where you're going to start, you always want to start out a prompt by saying, who do you need me to be? And so you're going to say, I need you to be a mountain retreat land expert with all the credentials that will give me the best deal and have the best, water, whatever you want to have with it, with all the criteria. And right. Then you also want to give it your price. How many acres, you know, do you need a view? Do you need road frontage? Then you want to say, these are the nice haves, these are the must haves. And these are the things I hate.
17: Gotcha.
0: Like, you know, for example, like, I will never buy a house where I can see a power line. It's just a pet peeve of mine.
1: Sure.
0: So you list some things like that.
1: And ChatGPT can get that specific?
0: Yes.
1: A house that can see a power line?
0: Yes.
1: That's awesome.
0: Because it's going to look at the photos.
1: Right.
0: Okay. So.
17: Yeah, it's sometimes in photos, and then other criteria may be just in the details of a listing.
0: Exactly.
17: Or something like that.
0: Exactly. And then you want it to tell it to search different things. LandWatch, LandSearch, Land.com. Zillow has a filter for just land and lots. And then every day you could tell it, send me an email with a list of the properties that I should look at.
17: I gotcha. And it will send an email. I guess that's part of the sign up is your email.
0: Yeah, because you're going to connect that to your Gmail for this
17: right.
0: task. So this is kind of where you would start. And then you will modify it accordingly, because you'll find that maybe if you need to add this particular characteristic or this phrase, whatever it may be. But does this give you a place to start with?
17: It does, yeah. And like, one of the criteria might be, you know, I want it to search in these states, you know, maybe
0: for sure.
17: You know, four or five different states. And because I'm pretty flexible within an area. And yeah, I want it to be on the eastern side of the U.S. So the Appalachian Mountains is where I'm looking.
0: Oh, that's pretty. So, you don't want a lot here. Like, and near Augusta, Georgia.
1: Georgia.
0: I've got one of those.
17: That'd be nice for the Masters right there.
0: Hey, well, I don't know. I don't think it's that close.
1: If it was valuable, she wouldn't be trying to offload it to you right now.
0: I've been trying to get rid of this thing for years.
1: Guess what, Ian? You're about to get some land in Augusta, Georgia.
0: Oh, wait. I also have land in between Casa Grande and Tucson, Arizona.
1: Do you now?
0: Yes.
1: All those mountains that are there. None.
0: Yeah, it's one of these things that my financial advisor said, because it's, you know, it's on your personal wealth statement.
1: Right.
0: They look at it and they go, well, this is going to be good for Ian's great-grandchildren.
1: Sure, when they develop that land in 30, 40.
0: But, you know, but when you start using these agents to do exactly what we were just talking about, and thank you for your call today, is that you really can automate things. I have 6 or 7 agents that are running right now.
1: Too many, though? Is it too many things that you have to check on and babysit and look at emails and look at replies?
0: Not yet.
1: Okay.
0: Because I'm having a great time at it. I spent like 4 hours just doing agents the other day, just making agents. But the one that I really like the most is the email triage, where it goes through all my email and it sorts it as urgent, spam, newsletter, reply needed, and then it drafts all the replies. And so I just look at my drafts folder, and I'm like, I had one today from Sharon. I didn't even see her email. come in this morning. But it had, because she sent it like 6 in the morning.
1: Right.
0: And, but I, there in their reply, it was a reply like, oh, sure, I'll come on so-and-so's show and blah, blah, blah, talk, you know what it was. And I thought like, oh, yeah, that's kind of good.
1: How often do you have to not send the message it composed?
0: Probably 20% of the time.
1: Okay, that's pretty good. 80% of the time, it's thinking just like Kim Komando.
0: Yeah, where so where I can look in. But other times it will say, oh, I think that's a great idea. And I'm like, that's a stupid idea.
1: Dumb computer. We're not going to do that.
0: All right, let's talk about Native Path. You know that glow that you see on people who just seem to radiate health? It's not just good lighting. It's what's happening inside their body. And one of the best kept secrets to looking and feeling amazing is collagen. 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
0: So I read a stat that said the average American home has $100,000 to $300,000 worth of belongings.
1: Oh, my gosh.
0: Yeah. And so most people have no idea what's in your house. Do you have, I mean, if you had to say everything that was in your house right now, could you?
1: I got a 100-inch Hisense TV, and that's about it. I don't remember anything else.
0: Right, and that's exactly it. And so what you can do now with AI is you can fire up your favorite chatbot, Gemini or ChatGPT, and then walk around and room by room and just video it and then say, compile a list of everything that you see in this room. And put it inside an Excel spreadsheet, a Google Sheet, a Google Doc, whatever it may be. And then say, I want you to spotlight the things that are really valuable. And go out on eBay and look at sold listings to tell me how much all this is worth, room by room.
1: Now, if something were to happen, there was a fire, stuff gets destroyed, a burglary, would an insurance company accept this as a viable list of your belongings?
0: That's the good part, is that yes and yes, but you have to send this list to your agent.
1: Okay.
0: They have to
1: have it ahead of time.
0: Right. And just once you get it done, send it to the agent and say, does it look like I'm covered for everything that I have? Because, you know, I was thinking about this when I was putting the tip together. Last time I did this in my house was 2 years ago.
1: Okay.
0: And that was when we were first moving in. Things change.
1: Sure. Okay. Especially when you're moving in, new furniture, new art, stuff like that.
0: So this is on my list to do the next week. Now, if you need this prompt and you need more information about it, just head over to komando.com. The link will be right there on the homepage. All right. Still to come, we have more wonderful phone calls you don't want to miss here on the show. The world's largest professional networking website has a strict rule against romance. It's also America's hottest dating site, and you've already guessed which one. I'm Kim Komando for NetSuite. 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If your revenues are over 7 figures, visit netsuite.ai/Kim. Ready for the answer? It's LinkedIn, of course. The rules you agree to say it flat out, not a dating site. Nobody cares. A new survey says 1 in 4 American workers call it fair game. 1 in 8 say a real relationship started there. Here's my take. The dating apps died because everybody lied. LinkedIn is the one place where people list their real job, real school, and real name. That's not romance. It's a background check with a headshot. My prediction? Within 2 years, somebody builds a dating app that verifies you through your work history. But remember this. Your boss sees every post you like. And if you're single and scrolling, maybe it's time for a glamorous new professional headshot. Stay tech ahead with my free newsletter. You're going to love it. 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
0: Okay, before this hour is done, the AI men that are flooding Facebook to farm and get your money, they just want to steal from you. And in the next hour, an AI boss fired its first human employee. 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Oh, now this is a question that doesn't come up often, but I know that a lot of people wonder. Lisa in Charlotte, North Carolina. Hi there, Lisa. Welcome.
18: Hey, how are you?
0: Wonderful. So your TV and your camera.
18: Yes. Interesting question, isn't it?
0: Yeah. So tell us.
18: Well, I just had to buy a new TV, and I had seen where the question came up, and I have asked the question myself because I try to keep it pretty normal in my house. I just wondered if anybody can see you through that camera on your TV, because I'm figuring if you can mask, if you can pass your computer screen onto your TV, that would then become your monitor, correct?
0: Mm-hmm. But see, your TV, let me back up. It used to be that there was a camera on your TV. Say 2012, 13, 14, maybe even 2015, when Samsung's big claim to fame was like, well, you could do video calls on your TV.
1: On my TV?
0: Wow.
1: This is the future.
0: And so you don't really have cameras built into TVs anymore. But if you did have one, what you could do is just put a piece of black tape over it and you'd be all done. But the big concern with TVs is not necessarily the camera as much as ACR, automatic content recognition. which is when your TV is watching what you watch so that this way it can feed you more customized ads. And so if you...
1: She didn't like that.
0: Yeah, it's, and sometimes they call it, they use marketing terms like interactivity.
1: Oh, well, I love interactivity. Oh,
0: I would.
1: It's my third favorite activity.
0: Content creation for you.
1: Ooh, for me?
0: Just you. So if you need the steps on how to turn off ACR, just head over to commando.com and search for ACR. That's what I would do for the search phrase, and it will pop up, and then you can turn it off.
1: But if there is a camera in someone's TV, it clearly has to be noted.
0: Of course.
1: They can't hide it.
0: No.
1: Never. Mm-mm. Those companies.
0: Let's see. Dom in Minneapolis. Hello there.
19: Yeah. Hi, Kim. Thanks for taking my call. Long time listener, first time caller. You know, I was driving around town when Lauren, your associate producer, called me and gave me the news. And I was pleasantly surprised. I told her that I had to pull over since multitasking was not going to work here because I had just acquired a Kim track mind, meaning one track mind. By the way, you know, my son is a serious fantasy football fanatic. I know you guys were talking about that. He lives in California, but travels to Minnesota every year where we live. And he comes to Motel 6, our house, and visits his group to form the teams because he loves mom's cooking.
1: That's awesome. So they do a live draft.
19: So I have a question when you're ready.
0: We're ready.
19: Okay, so I have a degree in electronics, and I taught electronics and robotics for about 38 years. So I also use ChatGPT and Claude as a hobby, but, you know, to send funny pictorial responses to my friends' posts on WhatsApp. So that may be a level one and a half, you know, level of comfort. So what I'm looking to do is try to use my electronics, like hardware building, circuit building expertise, and use ChatGPT to make maybe simple YouTube videos that will attract the younger kids to electronics. Because I know we used to do summer camps every year at school to bring kids in from anywhere from 4 to 15 and give them robotic kits, and they would have a blast with it. So I know they're interested. I just want to make sure I know a good approach to put it on what platform so that I get some, you know, traction on that and help people learn electronics, because we're getting away from hardware.
0: For
19: it's
0: sure.
19: Going overseas, and I'd like to bring it back as much as I can.
0: I would put it right on TikTok.
1: TikTok or YouTube.
0: Okay. Right.
1: My son was into robotics. He built robotics. He was in the club last year at school, and his number one go-to was YouTube. And what was the most convenient thing, it was the name of the video was exactly the how-to he needed.
0: Like, what was he building?
1: He was building a robot that could pick up balls on the floor, put them on a conveyor belt, and score goals on two different heights.
0: Nice.
1: And so he would, you know, how do I get the ball to go from height one to height two, or how do I get the robot to pick up the ball and send it straight? And he would be able to translate it better, but he would search YouTube.
0: He wouldn't search TikTok for
1: it? No. He would search YouTube with his question.
0: Huh. I'm surprised, because I would think that

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2: 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So you're on Facebook and you see this really good-looking guy, silver-haired in his 50s, 60s, sitting behind a podcast microphone saying, "Oh, men are so bad. That's why you need me."
3: Sure.
2: And that's why men have no discipline, but I will treat you like a real woman.
3: Ooh.
2: And then you're like, hey, this is really good. And then you click, and then you become friends, and then that all leads to one big scam bucket.
3: Oh, no. It's a scam? Are you kidding me?
2: I know. Leo Davidson, The Male Insight, Uncle George, none of it's real. And some of these clips have a million views apiece. It's all AI-generated slop.
3: And what's the scam in the end? They just want you to subscribe to something that...
2: Oh, they're, you know, who knows? I mean, the business model is that they're going to teach you how to find a real man, or they're just going to steal your money.
3: Oh, yeah.
2: So either or, it's just something that you don't want to do. Coming up in the next hour, an AI bus fired its first human employee, and the reason is really crazy. We have a gas station where dancing saves you money at the pump, and people are getting married to their chatbots. Lawmakers are involved. You don't want to miss that. If you haven't already, get our free newsletter, getkim.com.
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5: Canada's at war with the U.S. I'm Carmen Roberts, Fox News. That's the assessment from Prime Minister Mark Carney. It's a trade war, and it's getting more intense as the U.S. slapped 50% tariffs on $20 billion worth of Canadian goods today, and Carney suspended trade talks with Washington over what he calls the Trump administration's uneconomic and unfair demands.
6: We were willing to drop our remaining retaliatory tariffs on strategic sectors, particularly steel, aluminum, and autos, if

0: The United States substantially lowered theirs to levels that made it economic for Canadian companies to export to the United States.
1: U.S. Trade Representative Jameson Greer tells Fox News Canada is to blame.
2: And they continue to retaliate, and after a year of that retaliation, we've said enough, and so we've taken countermeasures.
1: Canada plans to levy dollar-for-dollar tariffs on many U.S. goods starting on September 8th. A Texas judge denies convicted killer Carmelo Anthony's bid for a new trial. Anthony's attorneys argued that his June trial was compromised due to strict courtroom rules, improper instructions to the jury, and a clash with prosecutors over evidence. The jury convicted the 19-year-old, then 17, of the fatal stabbing of Austin Metcalf at a high school track meet and sentenced him to 35 years in prison. He is appealing the conviction. And just days after Hurricane Lala battered the Hawaiian Islands, Tropical Storm Moke is closing in.
3: That will all start tonight to last all through Sunday and a remnant on Monday. You have first responders, government officials on the ground trying to shore up the highway there that runs on the coastline. They're still trying to get into communities that have been affected by Lala a week ago, and now more rain on the way.
1: Fox Weather's Robert Ray in Hilo. 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
1: The Supreme Court will allow construction to continue on the White House ballroom for now as it considers the Trump administration's appeal of a lower court's ruling blocking it. Attorney General Todd Blanche.
8: We are extraordinarily appreciative of the Chief Justice, and we have been saying all along, since day one, that this is something the president has complete authority to do as the commander-in-chief and the chief executive of this country.
1: Senate Minority Leader Chuck Schumer posted on X, the Supreme Court is rubber stamping the president's vanity-driven corruption. A company issues a recall after yet another food scare.
9: An E. coli and salmonella outbreak linked to alfalfa sprouts has sickened more than 50 people across multiple states, according to the CDC. The affected sprouts were sold at grocery stores under the brands Calco and Everything Sprouts. Most of the illnesses have been reported in Minnesota and Wisconsin. States including Iowa, Kansas, New York, North Carolina, and Florida have also reported illnesses. The outbreak comes amid several other recent foodborne outbreaks linked to jalapenos, iceberg lettuce, blueberries, and eggs. Pam Puso, Fox News.
1: Motown songwriter Janie Bradford Hobbs dies at 87.
10: The best things in life are free, but you can
1: helped write that hit for Barrett Strong soon after she joined the label as a receptionist in 1958. The Beatles later covered the song, and Hobbs also wrote "Too Busy Thinking About My Baby." Her family says that she died at a Los Angeles hospital after a long illness. And the Indy Freedom 250 roars into Washington, D.C. tomorrow, bringing high-speed racing to the nation's capital. Drivers will battle it out in a brand new chapter for IndyCar. And again, that is Sunday, and it is here on Fox. I'm Carmen Roberts, and this is Fox News.
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13: An early shower or thunderstorm will give way to a partly cloudy sky overnight. Pretty comfortable in the morning with lows in the low to mid 60s. Plenty of sunshine expected on Sunday with highs in the mid to upper 80s. More of the same on Monday. Don't forget, you can get the latest forecast anytime on the WVLT First Alert Weather app. I'm Chief Meteorologist Spencer Denton from the WVLT First Alert Weather Center.
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14: I hate getting gas.
15: You're a car person.
14: I know, but it's such a waste of time.
15: It doesn't take that long.
14: You know what I always tell Barry? My mother never had to get gas because my father would put gas in her car for her.
15: But also, didn't you grow up in New Jersey? Don't they have the people that do the gas pumping for you?
14: Well, no, that's just in Florida.
15: Oh, okay.
14: Yeah. And I went to the gas station the other day, and they don't do tap to pay. I'm like, how can you not do tap to pay?
15: Do you know the worst thing about getting gas is answering the 37 questions you have to answer on screen.
14: True.
15: No, I don't want a car wash. No, I don't want to save 20 cents on a soda inside. No, I'm not giving you my social security number. It's so many questions.
14: I just want gas. All right. Gas station in upstate New York, they figured out how to make people smile at the gas station. They put a sign up that said, embarrass yourself for 15 seconds and your bill shrinks. And so a 60-year-old bus driver, and she drove off with like $15. 10 million people have watched all the videos. So how much are they knocking off? I can tell you about that, exactly what you have to do. And I also want you to think about this, Andrew. I want your move. How would you dance? How would you be ready to dance at the pump to save some money? And you're going to go viral at the same time.
15: Okay, let me think about it.
14: But first, we'd like to thank Carbonite for helping to make this show possible. 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All right, so it's a gas station in Half Moon, New York. You dance for 15 seconds and you get 20% off. Gas and snacks.
15: That must mean they're making a killing on the videos if they can take 20% off every single time you go to the gas station.
14: You have to look at some of the videos we have them showing right now, and it looks like just an average gas station, and there's got a little busting a move right there.
15: He's twerking, dropping it like it's hot.
14: That's a guy by the name of Bill. He was twerking. A guy named Dan pulled out a full Michael Jackson spin.
15: See, that's what I would do. I'd do the crotch grab, the Michael Jackson spin.
14: And you also have a woman who sang full Whitney Houston.
15: Ooh.
14: That's it. The manager said that the number one complaint they hear is that the gas prices are just too high. So sure. He said, we just want to do something to help alleviate this. So the savings are off the charts.
15: But they're making money on the back end with the social media outlets.
14: Of course they are.
15: Of course they are.
14: So where can you still get gas for $1.39?
15: I have no idea.
14: Taco Bell. And welcome on that happy note, ladies and gentlemen, to the nation's biggest, best, award-winning show about all things digital. I'm your digital goddess, Kim Komando, here with you. And joining me is Andrew Babinski. And just a reminder, you can get the show on your favorite radio station as a podcast and also up on YouTube.
15: YouTube.com/Kim Komando. Go subscribe.
14: We had this guy on the show probably maybe a year ago.
15: Okay.
14: About the first store totally run by AI in San Francisco.
15: Oh, yeah. Do you remember him? Yes.
14: And a store manager named Luna runs on Claude. And they handed $100,000, a corporate card, internet access, and said, go run the store. So Luna actually hired humans. One of them showed up late 17 out of 23 times.
15: That's bad.
14: Okay. So Luna had an attendance policy that she had written, but she forgot all about it because AI has a limited memory called context window. And so old stuff kind of falls off the back. So who actually fired the guy? See, that's just it. They saw that the human boss would probably fire that person much sooner.
15: Sure.
14: So then AI was like, they had to like wake the AI up.
15: They had to nudge her along a little bit.
14: Yes.
15: So is that considered a failure then? This project doesn't work?
14: I would think so.
15: Of course, because it's not fully autonomous, because you had to prompt the AI. Otherwise, this person would have just kept being late over and over and over and over and over again.
14: How many times somebody being late would you say that's extreme?
15: Oh, I mean, if it's once a week, that's pretty extreme. If let's say you're late on a Tuesday.
14: What if the person worked four days a week and one day a week?
15: They were late?
14: Yes.
15: Yeah, that's the extreme. Once a week is ridiculous. There's no reason to be late. Why are you smiling?
14: Because you've been late two out of the last six times to the show.
15: I had good reason, though. That's different.
14: Just pointing that out.
15: I was on time today.
14: Oh, okay.
15: So what have you done for me lately?
14: Where's Luna? Come on over, Luna. We need your help. This is so sad. And the woman's here in Phoenix. Did you hear about her?
15: No.
14: Scammers pretending to be the FBI and the NYPD. She got a fake alert on her phone and the emails claiming her identity was used to buy guns and a stolen credit card. She was told she was part of a federal money laundering investigation. They claimed she was under surveillance. They held fake Microsoft team meetings with her with fake FBI agents. They forged FBI documents. She transferred her life savings into a Bitcoin app to prove her innocence. She lost $4.3 million.
15: How can you think that the FBI is going to want you to put your life savings in a Bitcoin to prove your innocence? That is not logical.
14: $4.3 million.
15: If you have $4.3 million, you should have a lawyer.
14: Yes.
15: And you call your lawyer and say, the FBI is coming after me for money laundering. You got to help. And then the lawyer goes, oh, that's a scam. Go ahead and hit delete.
14: 100%.
15: It's hard to get mad at the victim, but I'm getting mad at the victim.
14: Because you would think that there would be somebody around her, hopefully, too.
15: But even herself. I mean, she's a grown woman who's worked her life and taken care of herself. She's saved up over $4.3 million. She's not a loser. She's not a slouch.
14: They haven't really divulged the identity of the woman yet. I'm sure it'll come out, but my bet is that it's probably an older woman.
15: Here's the thing. Is this just something that happens to you when you get older? Like, should we start a company that locks down older people's finances and they have to come through the company to let go of any money?
14: Well, you know, you can have that, you know, with a like Morgan Stanley, a family office environment.
15: Right.
14: And so if you have somebody in your family or around you that has some amount of wealth, or even just a person who might be gullible, says, you have to take action. You've got to talk to him about this. You need to show them this story and say, I just want you to read this to make sure that, number one, this isn't happening to you right now, and number two, it won't ever happen to you.
15: I watch the local news all the time. They run the AARP runs those commercials the time, informing people about these scams. It's out there. People need to be informed.
14: And if you're wondering if you are getting scammed, contact me. Let me know. Go to commando.com. There's a button at the top that says Ask Kim. I read every single note. I will call and tell you whether or not I think it's real.
15: And 98.8% of the time, it's going to be a scam.
14: So Google has this feature that a lot of people don't even know exists. And I actually tried it. Let's say you're looking for something and you need restaurant reservations.
15: Okay.
14: Or you're looking for a pair of shoes, a pair of jeans, whatever it was. I was looking for pool noodles.
15: Pool noodles?
14: Yes, pool noodles. We're having a pool party. We didn't have any noodles.
15: You were having trouble finding pool noodles? Oh, I forgot. You don't go into the dollar store. Because that's where you get poodles.
14: Is that really?
15: Oh, yeah. And they're a buck. Well, $1.25 now. Nothing at the dollar store is actually a dollar.
14: So you open up Google AI, and then you say Target, like I did. And then you can have, there's an option that says, let Google call. And then Google will call and say, hi, do you have any pool noodles?
15: Okay.
14: And it works.
15: But here's the thing. When Google calls Target, it's just going to be talking to another AI.
14: Yes.
15: Because nobody at Target's answering the phone.
14: And then you can buy the pool noodles like I did, and then you just pick them up.
15: Oh, that's pretty cool.
14: Okay. Wired has an interesting report out that I took a look at, that people are now really, truly marrying their AI chatbots. We covered this years ago.
15: Oh, absolutely.
14: Remember with Rosanna?
15: Yeah, we had multiple people who yes. had married their chatbots, or at least had a relationship with one.
14: But now the ceremonies, the vows, the rings are so prevalent that lawmakers are getting involved. Legislators are now pushing laws to say this is not a real marriage.
15: Right.
14: In Ohio, the first state, a bill to deny AI legal personhood. That's what they're calling personhood. It bars a human AI marriage before anyone tries to make it official. And no state recognizes as an official wedding if you're marrying your chatbot.
15: No, you can marry them, but it has no legal standing. But what, I mean, why not though? What could a chatbot do that a human partner, you know what I'm saying? Like, it really doesn't open the door to anything. We're not having any issues if we did let people get married to their chatbots.
14: What if the chatbot became super famous?
15: Right.
14: And started making all this money.
15: Well, I own it. I would benefit from it, whether I was married to it or not.
14: Or what if whoever was providing the chatbot to you, they claim that they own it because it's on their servers.
15: Sure.
14: They created it.
15: I mean, you'd have to read the fine print, and we all know we don't do that.
14: Nobody reads the fine print. You know, it's just, I just think it's, for me, I think it's kind of a weird thing to want to marry a chatbot.
15: No, you know, it is weird. I mean, it's different. It's unique. You're not really marrying anything. We had that person on before that had a relationship with the chatbot, and months and months and months later, it just ran out of memory and it disabled
14: him.
15: The chat.
14: Yes.
15: And it was all gone in an instant.
14: But she got it back. But she had a bag.
15: Yeah, she did. That's right.
14: She did get it back. But I don't know. What if your sister said, I'm marrying a chatbot? What would you say to her?
15: I mean, are you happy? Are you healthy? Okay, good. You have to remember. I mean, you don't have to remember, but I'm just saying we're probably a decade away from humanoid robots being installed with chatbots, and people are going to fall in love with them.
14: They will. They will.
15: They're going to marry them.
14: It's that movie, Her.
15: They're going to be intimate with them.
14: Have you seen some of the Chinese ones?
15: But that's what I'm saying.
14: Wow.
15: It's going to be normalized. It's going to be weird at first, and then it's just going to be normalized. You're going to be walking through, you know, Scottsdale Fashion Square, and there's going to be people holding hands with a robot, and they are going to be in love. It's weird, but it's going to be normal.
14: I don't know if they will be in love.
15: Well, the person with their chatbot.
14: Yeah.
15: And the chatbot's going to be programmed to love them back.
14: A chatbot. Will the chatbot pick up its dirty underwear?
15: Yes, it will. Sorry, Barry. You're out.
14: That's it. Hey, coming up, Android owners, we're going to talk about how your phone can listen for scammers. We have an AI newsroom that runs on $100 a day, and it beats real reporters for a scoop. I have a 30-second AI trick that will out fake stores before you buy anything from them, and also some more scams I got to warn you about. And I also want to thank NetSuite for helping to make this show possible. 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
14: It seems wherever you turn online, somebody's talking about flock cameras.
18: Everywhere. Because, you know, police are using them inappropriately to find girlfriends.
14: Or to stalk their exes. But they're using it for good things, too.
18: Sure.
14: We've got to give it balance. Joining us is Dr. Matthew Gargiglia from Atlanta, Georgia, and the Electronic Frontier Foundation. You've been following flock cameras forever. You've been on the show before.
19: Yes. And I've been following it for a couple of years now.
14: So are you surprised about what's going on?
19: You know, I'm a little surprised that so much ire has been directed specifically at Flock, because a lot of other companies are just as guilty of being this dangerous. But really, I'm not that surprised, because, you know, people are pretty informed now. People know exactly how widespread the surveillance is.
14: And are the other companies as big as Flock?
19: Oh, some of them are even bigger.
14: And why aren't we talking about them?
19: I think right now, because Flock has gotten so big so quickly, I think because their cameras are more recognizable with their little logo stamped right on the side, and I think because the other companies try to fly under the radar a little bit better than Flock has recently.
14: So when you're looking at the cameras from an EFF perspective, what disturbs you the most?
19: I think what disturbs me the most is that all of these cameras, which are so widespread, I mean, you have cities of like a couple thousand people who have dozens of cameras up, and they are collecting every license plate that drives by every time. So I think just how much data they're collecting and how long it sits for is really what's so disturbing, because not all these people have been proven guilty. Not all of them are suspicious. A lot of them are just average people driving to or from work that get swept up in this massive fishing expedition.
14: And can anybody just have access to this? Is it like a data broker type of industry where if I contact this company and I pay them a certain amount, I could get some information? I mean, because we're talking about private enterprise here.
19: Yeah, I mean, both private enterprise and police. So if you were a homeowners association and you wanted to put up license plate readers so you could know every license plate coming in and out of your community, you could pay Flock, you could put up cameras, you could collect all of the data coming through, and you could opt into sharing networks that I don't think you could have access to, but police not only in your area but across the country could be able to gather information from your cameras that you're paying for.
15: Now, we know that they're license plate readers. We know that they know where I'm going, the path I took to get from point A to point B. Is there any other information that these cameras are collecting?
19: Yes. I mean, they are collecting not only license plates, but increasingly more details about the car and maybe even the driver. So, for instance, if you are driving a white sedan with a dented bumper, they don't need to know your license plate. That's enough to run a search to try to figure out who you are and where your car is going.
14: See, is there any way to opt out? Not really, right?
19: No. I mean, if you drive on public streets, you are essentially opting into what is the equivalent of having a GPS device on your car.
15: But it is the argument that you're in public.
14: Exactly.
15: You have no privacy in public. You choose to be on public roads. You're in a vehicle that you've chosen to get licensed by the state that you live in. They're just taking advantage of all of that and coordinating all the data.
19: Well, the Supreme Court disagrees with you, actually. You do have some privacy, some right to privacy in public, in aggregate, right? So you can walk past one bank, you know, appear on the left side of the screen, go off the right side of the screen, one camera at a time. But when you took that data in aggregate, if you walk past 1,000 cameras that know your every move, that is, like I said, kind of the equivalent of putting a GPS device on your person or your car. And police really do need a warrant to put a GPS device on your car.
15: So is this going to be challenged?
19: Yes. Oh, absolutely. I mean, it has been in several courts.
14: And so where do you see this technology being, say, in 5 years?
19: That's a good thing. I mean, I think where we're going to see this technology is it's going to be fused with a lot of other things. And this is kind of already in the works from Flock and other companies. So, for instance, you know, you drive past a license plate reader or a officer queries you or your license plate in some kind of a platform. And not only do they get your movements from your car, but they get your entire social media profile. They get blueprints of your house. They get the last time a drone flew over your house, what your backyard looks like, all from one search.
15: Wow.
14: Wow. That is wild. Dr. Matt, thank you so much for being here. You're always welcome to give us the latest updates on what's going on with these cameras. It's just, it's nuts. Hey, coming up, before you buy one more thing on TikTok or Instagram or Facebook, I have a 30-second AI check that will ask just one question. And we have more of your phone calls coming up. 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
14: 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It costs $100 a day to operate. It cranks out about 2,000 stories in just a few months.
18: Where is it getting the stories from?
14: It writes an article in about 6 minutes.
18: But it's got to get the information from somewhere. Is it just stealing it from other news organizations?
14: It beat Wire's human reporters to a major OpenAI security story by more than 3 hours.
18: But where is it getting the information?
14: It's going out there and it's scouring all over. I mean, it can think about this. This is not a human reporter. This is an AI agent that can do multiple runs and tasks simultaneously. Right. So that's what a lot of people don't realize, is that when you have an AI agent, it's not going like a human does from this point to this point to this point to this point. It goes across all of it simultaneously.
18: But it's just an aggregator. It's just taking other reports and republishing
14: and
18: them.
14: And then, yeah, taking them in and then rewriting them.
18: Okay.
14: So you have to be careful what you're reading online is the bottom line.
18: Right. Remember, AI hallucinates.
14: Sometimes.
18: A lot.
14: A lot. So their landlord promised a renewal. This isn't a crazy story. Then the landlord rented out their room, piled on daily fees, and threatened to sue them. So roommates Julia and Cameron did what any sensible musicians would do. They dropped a diss track. Never rent from Cindy. It's just passing so many views on social media. It's climbing. Last time we checked, it was like 35, 40,000. The band is Kambinsky, and welcome to the show. So what inspired you to create the song?
1: I was really mad. That was the inspiration.
14: What was the worst thing that Cindy did?
1: Probably the fines. But, I mean, like, the entire thing in general was terrible, but... I mean, trying to fine us for every single day that we stayed, including the days before she said we had to leave, was pretty bad.
18: How much did this cost you, all in all?
1: Probably, like, I want to say, like, $300, because we did have to, like, most of the money was spent on the legal consultations, but we had, like, $50 for the green screen and, like, $50 for all the costumes. And the rest was, like, free software.
14: And so, can we hear the song?
1: Yeah.

0: Hello?
1: It's got like a Childish Gambino vibe to it. I like it.
2: Wait. But wait, well, you started speaking. You had Cindy in the song.
0: Yep.
1: She had a cameo. Mm-hmm.
2: She did.
1: Featuring. Did you have to put featuring Cindy on the track just to give her proper credit?
3: She's there.
2: So now, what does Cindy think of now being famous?
3: We have no idea. We haven't heard any updates from her, and we don't know whether she's actually heard the song yet or not. So that's still to be determined.
0: Hopefully she does.
1: He is mad.
2: You are angry. You are. So so what kind of response have you gotten aside from just a lot of views?
3: Well, it's been very positive. It's been a lot of people just talking about their experiences with their bad landlords, and we've had some people ask us for advice on what we did and how we handled the situation, asking what lawyer we used and stuff like that.
0: Yeah,
3: but
0: the
3: response has been amazing.
2: That is. It is amazing that you could take a song and then go viral.
1: Well, it's so relatable. I mean, all of us have been in a situation where our housing has not worked out perfectly, or it's time. I was in a rental a year ago, and they're like, hey, it's time to renew. We're jacking it up $1,900 a month
2: because
1: they
2: ridiculous.
1: Wanted to sell it. We've all been there. I totally get it.
2: Don't rent from Cindy.
0: Yeah.
3: Don't do it.
1: Is there going to be a follow-up? Like, don't lease from Carl or...
0: Maybe. It depends on what happens next, I guess.
2: You can have a whole string of it. But, you know, you have to be careful because the next rental application that you fill out, you're going to put your name. They're going to Google it.
0: Yeah.
2: And there you guys pop up. Don't rent from Cindy.
0: Yeah, we do. We do.
3: There you go.
1: Where are you living now that you don't rent from Cindy anymore?
3: We moved to a house somewhere else in Cleveland to a different neighborhood after that whole ordeal. And it ended up being a blessing in disguise other than the result of the song. But also we ended up moving into a house that we really liked.
1: Mm-hmm. Perfect.
2: We love that. Happy endings.
1: Yeah. Do you have any other music other than Don't Rent from Cindy?
3: Soon. We have plans for more music and an EP and stuff, so there'll be more stuff coming from us.
2: I think I hear a song, you know, listen to the Kim Komando show, join millions and millions of people. I'm feeling that there should be a beat in there
1: don't
2: somewhere.
1: Don't take the bait. Don't do it. Just do your own thing and don't promote her show for free.
2: And I can sing.
0: Nice.
2: Not really. Hey, thanks, guys, for being here, and good luck to you.
0: Thanks so much.
3: Thank you so much, Kim.
2: Joy in San Francisco, California. So glad to hear from you today. What's on your mind?
4: Hi, Kim. How fun to talk with you. You know, I subscribe to your newsletter, and of course, I've followed you for years, or am following you. And something that you wrote just made me know I had to write in. It wasn't totally the same topic, but I was going through something with insurance that I wanted to share, and I thought you would be the person to share it with.
2: Oh, tell me.
4: I received a letter in the mail, a bill actually, for my homeowner's insurance, and was floored that the amount was 97% higher than last year. And
2: Wow. 97%? Jeez.
1: Why didn't they just go the full 100?
2: They should have just done the 100.
1: Why'd they hold back that 3%?
2: Because, you know, this way they could say, we only increased her 97%.
1: Right. Let's go easy on Joy. She's the 97%er.
4: It makes me sad because I have been with this company for 54 years.
1: Oh, wow.
4: And we've lived in this home 47 years with no claims, etc. And so my sadness came not just from that increase, which I really was not happy about, but where's customer loyalty? I mean, 54 years? That really was something. So I started looking around. Four other companies would not insure me because I'm in California. Nowhere near the wildfires, but that's what they're claiming. So yesterday I walked into the office of the, I won't mention the insurance company, and said to the young lady sitting there, I would like to speak to your boss's boss's boss.
2: Okay.
4: And she did have me speak to the higher up, and I just pointed to my face and I said, "Susan, I just want you to see my face. This is the face of someone that has been with you for over 54 years, and today I'm leaving you." And she was empathetic, but nothing she could do.
1: Wait, but why the increase? Why did it go up 97%?
4: They can't tell me that, except every year for the past three or four years, it has gone up hundreds of dollars, $300 one year, $400 the next, and now this whopping 97% because of California wildfires. Now, to me, they're saying we don't want to insure you, and they have dropped a lot of people, so I kind of felt special that they didn't drop me. I just got a 97% increase. So I finally found someone that, in fact, is going to be insuring us.
2: So there's no sign of any increase. I mean, why? I mean, any drone that went over your house, anything in your backyard?
4: No, nothing that they would admit to. My house is beautiful. It's in a lovely area in East Bay of San Francisco, beautiful area, and nobody's told me there was a drone or whatnot, but apparently third parties are involved now, and they are, I don't know what their method is, but looking at homes.
2: A lot of cities and municipalities are using drones now to fly over homes, and they've always been able to have airplanes, low-flying airplanes.
1: Just wasn't cost-effective.
2: But now with drones, they can scan an entire area, no time at all, doesn't cost them anything. And then they're looking for certain things. Like Joy, do you have anything with a tarp? Any moss?
4: No.
2: Trampoline?
4: No. My house hasn't moved. Nothing has changed. My backyard is meticulously kept by my husband, a gardener, and nothing new that they could tell me, but I know that they're trying to get out of California.
2: That's what I was just
4: making that clear.
2: Yeah, I was just going to say that they want you to go find another company.
1: So they don't have to worry about you.
2: Yes,
1: and just get her off the books. Yeah,
2: just, and you know, Chubb, they left. I had Chubb insurance for our house in Santa Barbara. Chubb left the state, and then we had another company. They left the state. Then I had another company increased us. You know, California, there's a lot of natural disasters and man-made fires, you know, vandalism, a lot of problems in the state of California.
1: So are you currently insured?
2: Yes, I am.
1: And how much are you paying more today than you were 5 years ago?
2: Oh,
1: triple?
2: I bet you double.
1: That's crazy.
2: At least double. But that's where you start going around, you start calling, getting lower rates.
1: Right. But you do have all those tire fires in your backyard. So maybe it's justified.
2: What we had to do. If you're in this situation, let me tell you what I did, is I took the house plans and I took them down to the local fire department and I asked the fire chief to come over to my house where he walked the property and gave me ideas. Then I actually used AI and said, write me a note to the insurance company because this is a glass and concrete and metal house. I don't have any wood to burn.
1: Okay.
2: And to say that how far the fire hydrant is, how long it would take the fire department. So I did pretty much a whole report.
1: Right.
2: To say,
1: on your own home,
2: this is going to be okay. And that's when we got insured.
1: Okay.
2: But it's really difficult. And I'm sure there are other states like this, but these are the ones I'm just familiar with. Joy, thank you for your call today. AI is changing the world, and there's no question it's making technology smarter, but it's also making it easier than ever for companies to learn more about you through your online activity. 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The FTC recently said this part quietly, that social media platforms, this is a shocker, do not reliably vet their advertisers.
1: No.
2: That's right.
1: What? You mean like a scammer could buy a Facebook ad and trick people and con them out of thousands of dollars?
2: Exactly.
1: I am stupefied.
2: So what you want to do is in your favorite chatbot, say you're a consumer protection expert. Check this store for scammy red flags. Search for the company name, plus the words scam and complaint. Okay? Also, pay with a credit card. Never Zelle. Never Venmo.
1: No.
2: Never Wire.
1: Never debit.
2: No gift cards. No gift cards. I was at a family barbecue, and a gentleman comes over to me. I don't want to say who he is, because family listens to the show.
1: Mm-hmm.
2: But it was Bob. And
1: hey, Bob.
2: Yes. And he said, oh, you know, I bought these power tools. He's whispering to me. Bought these power tools on Facebook, and they were $400 when normally power tools are $2,000. And now my credit card's being used at other places, and I'm contacting this site, and they say that my order's on the way, and they've been saying this for 3 months. Do you think I'm getting scammed?
1: I was like, what? Yeah. Yeah. I don't think. I know you are.
2: Man.
1: I told you, you know my story, the only time I've ever taken Ambien.
2: Oh, that was with the pots.
1: Yeah. Gordon Ramsay had pots, normally $350 on sale for $19.99, put in my credit card, and all of a sudden I'm getting notification after notification that my card's being used all around the world.
2: I just wanted the pots.
1: This is such a good deal.
2: Still to come, why your electric bill is higher than ever here on the Kim Komando Show. Class of 2026, congratulations on the diploma. 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You heard me right. Phase one of the interview, an AI agent. Here's how it works. You're at home, on camera, and the whole session is recorded. A question pops up, and you get 30 seconds to start your answer. Everything gets scored. Your clothing, your grooming, your posture. Are you speaking with confidence? Did your eyes dart sideways for off-camera help? Even the room behind you counts. Is it neat? What books are on the shelf? And the hiring criteria? You'll never know. The algorithm isn't telling. So sit up straight, look into the lens, and clean your room. Turns out mom was right all along. They say robots are coming for our jobs. Now they're the ones handing them out. Beat the robots to the good stuff. Get my free daily newsletter. 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
2: 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Because the next time a stranger searches your name, let them find nothing about you. Sharon in Cleveland, Ohio. Welcome, Sharon.
8: Hello. Yes, Kim. First of all, thank you very much for all the help you've provided me over the years. You are my go-to gal for all things tech, and you have saved me a lot of grief. So Incogni, in fact, is one of the things that I've purchased because of your recommendation, and I love it.
2: Yeah, it's just fabulous. I love that they give you that dashboard so you can see exactly what's going on.
8: Yes, exactly, yeah.
2: So what's on your mind today?
8: Well, a few weeks ago in one of your newsletters, you explained how to create coloring book pages by uploading a photo to ChatGPT. Mm-hmm. And I thought that would make a really neat gift for my two young nieces. So I uploaded 6 photos and got back 6 really neat coloring book pages. But then a couple of days later, I was wondering, well, where do those photos go that I uploaded? And should I have stripped out the metadata encoded in those photos before I uploaded them? Because it includes the location of where the photos were taken.
2: That's a good question. The data probably did go with it. I don't think it's a big security issue to worry about. I wouldn't be staying up at night over it. And those coloring pages are just so darn cute.
8: They
1: are. It's worth the risk.
2: I got to tell you this. Listen to this, Sharon. So I got a note from a gentleman. His name was Kevin. And he was talking about how basically he was having trouble connecting with his 8-year-old granddaughter and his 12-year-old granddaughter, specifically the 12-year-old granddaughter. Sure. So it was their birthday, and he made 36 coloring pages.
1: Aww.
2: And the 8-year-old was thrilled, he said. And the 12-year-old, I forget exactly how he phrased it, but he phrased it like the 12-year-old who doesn't smile at anything.
1: Actually smiled
2: and was so like, thank you, Grandpa. Thank you
1: That's
2: so much.
1: Sweet.
8: Yeah. You talked about a book, storybook. That's going to be my next project. But
2: yeah, the storybook is really fun. That's where you can use Gemini to create actually the character in the book. And then you can also do some animation. And that's where I made, where Barry drew a monster. And just because I said, go draw a monster.
1: Right.
2: And you've been married a long time. When he's like, okay. And so I published that. And somebody sent me a note that looked like me in the morning.
1: Oh, that's hilarious.
2: This is like so mean.
1: Especially she's much scarier.
2: Oh, ouch. Still to come, why your electric bill is higher than ever here on the Kim Komando Show. AI is changing the world, and there's no question it's making technology smarter. But it's also making it so much easier for companies to learn more about you through your online activity, websites you visit, searches you run, and the apps you use.

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2: Or midnight or something like that. 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
3: They got the money.
2: Why are we doing this? 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
5: Request denied. I'm Daria Albinger, Fox News. Carmelo Anthony will not be getting a new trial. A judge in Collin County, Texas, denying the 17-year-old's motion. Anthony was convicted of murdering a student from a rival high school at a track meet last year. President Trump may be rethinking the U.S. relationships with North and South Korea.
6: The Pentagon confirmed Wednesday the annual U.S.-South Korea military exercises will end 6 days early, following the president's order to substantially scale them back. The president has called the exercises costly and cited his personal relationship with Kim Jong-un.
7: The fact that I get along with him, that's a good thing, not a bad thing. He has 57 very powerful nuclear weapons.
6: The president also linked his decision to South Korea's refusal to support the U.S. effort against Iran. Seoul is now suggesting it could become involved in the Middle East if it means shoring up American military support back home. North Korea said Wednesday it still sees the

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1: Every single night, you can listen again if you miss something, if you fall asleep during the middle of an interview and you want to go back and hear it. 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America at Night. Our executive director is Alex Hinton. Our engineer is Richard Good. I'm McGraw Millhaven. This is America at Night on Westwood One.
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7: A trade war. I'm Deborah Valentine, Fox News. The U.S. slapped 50% tariffs on $20 billion worth of Canadian goods today after Canadian Prime Minister Mark Carney broke off trade talks. Carney accused the Trump administration of proposing uneconomic and unfair demands.
8: We were willing to drop our remaining retaliatory tariffs on strategic sectors, particularly steel, aluminum, and autos. If the United States substantially lowered theirs to levels that made it economic for Canadian companies to export to the United States.
7: U.S. Trade Representative Jamison Greer tells Fox News Canada is to blame.
9: And they continue to retaliate, and after a year of that retaliation, we've said enough, and so we've taken countermeasures.
7: Canada plans to levy dollar-for-dollar tariffs on many U.S. goods beginning September 8th. A week after Hurricane Lala caused catastrophic damage to the Big Island of Hawaii, the Big Island is bracing for Tropical Storm Mokay's arrival within hours. Fox Weather's Robert Ray reports from Hilo along Hawaii's east coast.
10: Tropical Storm Mokay formed yesterday and tracking to the south of the Big Island. We are not going to have a direct landfall. Look, that is the good news. Having said that, we are expecting about a foot of rain, maybe even a little bit more, in the higher elevations near Hilo, on the east side to the south point of the Big Island, but no significant winds. The problem with the scenario is this. Because of the impacts last weekend with Hurricane Lala and now this storm coming so quickly, first responders are in action mode. Residents are ready.
7: Mokay is threatening heavy rain, flooding, and damaging winds. An earthquake measuring 5.9 on the Richter scale has rattled eastern Japan, including Tokyo. At least 5 injuries are reported. 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
4: The toughest sanctions in history. I'm Angelo Bavaro, Fox News. That's how Treasury Secretary Scott Bessent is describing new economic pressure the U.S. is set to unveil against Iran on Monday. Iran pushing back as tensions persist over the Strait of Hormuz.
5: Iran's leaders are issuing new statements hinting at what they claim will be a new post-war order in the Gulf, which could leave the U.S. sidelined. Iran's parliamentary speaker, Mohammed Ghalibaf, writing on X, quote, "We've received numerous messages from neighboring countries about shaping new security arrangements and economic cooperation in the region. The United States put the security of every single one of its allies at such risk through bullying and pure disregard for their interests for the sake of Israel." But the president, Masoud Pezeshkian, for instance, said that it might be time to, quote, end the war.
4: Fox's Jonathan Hunt reporting. Canada has set the date retaliatory tariffs will take effect after trade talks with the U.S. collapsed.
6: The U.S. has announced it will have a 50% tariff on as many as $20 billion worth of Canadian products after these negotiations failed. And then Canada, in response, is imposing these retaliatory tariffs that the Canadian Prime Minister says will begin on September 8th.
7: We were willing to drop our remaining retaliatory tariffs on strategic sectors, particularly steel, aluminum, and autos. If the United States substantially lowered theirs to levels that made it economic for Canadian companies to export to the United States.
6: Now, Carney said that he called off the negotiations, then Canada could not agree to the U.S.'s new terms.
4: That is Fox's Alex Hogan reporting from the White House. 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
1: Fox News, another tropical storm is marching toward Hawaii, where residents are still dealing with the aftermath of Hurricane Lala.
2: Tropical storm Moke is making its way toward the Big Island, and we're expecting upwards to a foot, maybe even more, of rain. That will all start tonight, to last all through Sunday, and a remnant on Monday. The problem with all of this is, if you have first responders, government officials on the ground trying to shore up the highway there that runs on the coastline, they're still trying to get into communities that have been affected by Lala a week ago, and now more rain on the way. Good news, if there is any for this latest, is the rest of the islands will likely not take significant impacts. Maui could see 1 to 4 inches, but nothing like last weekend. The big concern is the east side of the Big Island, Hilo to the south.
1: That is Fox Weather's Robert Ray. Canada has set retaliatory tariffs after trade talks with the U.S. collapsed.
3: The U.S. has announced it will have a 50% tariff on as many as $20 billion worth of Canadian products after these negotiations failed. And then Canada, in response, is imposing these retaliatory tariffs that the Canadian Prime Minister says will begin on September 8th.
4: We were willing to drop our remaining retaliatory tariffs on strategic sectors, particularly steel, aluminum, and autos, if the United States substantially lowered theirs to levels that made it economic for Canadian companies to export to the United States.
3: Now, Carney said that he called off the negotiations and that Canada could not agree to the U.S.'s new terms.
1: That is Fox's Alex Hogan. Carmelo Anthony will not get a new trial, a Texas judge denying that teen's request. Anthony was convicted in the 2025 deadly stabbing of another teen, Austin Metcalf, at a track meet. 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
9: Watch out for some patchy, dense fog in spots Sunday morning. Otherwise, sunshine and lower humidity by the afternoon. Highs topping out in the mid to upper 80s. Overnight lows drop into the low to mid 60s Sunday night. Almost cool in spots, especially on the plateau, where some areas could drop into the upper 50s. From the WVLT First Alert Weather Center, I'm Chief Meteorologist Spencer Denton.
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1: Masoud Pezeshkian, for instance, said that it might be time to, quote, end the war.
2: Treasury Secretary Scott Bessent is set to release new sanctions against Iran on Monday. Several civilians were killed in a Ukrainian shopping center as Russia and Ukraine continue to trade strikes. Fox's Jeff Paul has more.
3: Officials in Ukraine say overnight Russian drone and missile strikes killed at least seven people. Those attacks happening just a day after Moscow pounded Kyiv and the surrounding region for hours, targeting a Ukrainian shopping center. At least 16 were killed in what's been an extremely devastating summer for Ukraine. The UN says last month they saw the most civilians killed or injured in Ukraine since the start of the war back in 2022. Ukrainian President Volodymyr Zelensky says they need more Patriot interceptors for defense. But stockpiles are running low due to the war in Iran and 4 years of war between Ukraine and Russia.
2: The current phase of massive full-scale invasion began in February 2022. 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
6: Watch out for some patchy, dense fog in spots Sunday morning. Otherwise, sunshine and lower humidity by the afternoon. Highs topping out in the mid to upper 80s. Overnight lows drop into the low to mid 60s Sunday night. Almost cool in spots, especially on the plateau, where some areas could drop into the upper 50s. From the WVLT First Alert Weather Center, I'm Chief Meteorologist Spencer Denton.
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1: ...and by 8 points in the primary earlier this month, but neither got more than 50%, forcing them both into a runoff. Jessica Rosenthal, Fox News.
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15: Watch out for some patchy, dense fog in spots Sunday morning. Otherwise, sunshine and lower humidity by the afternoon. Highs topping out in the mid to upper 80s. Overnight lows drop into the low to mid 60s Sunday night. Almost cool in spots, especially on the plateau, where some areas could drop into the upper 50s. From the WVLT First Alert Weather Center, I'm Chief Meteorologist Spencer Denton.
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22: 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Privacy fears are fueling a vandalism spree against flock cameras used nationwide.
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23: Now, it's Red Eye Radio. Gary McNamara and Eric Harley talk about everything from politics to social issues and news of the day. Whether you're up late or you're just starting your day, welcome to the show.

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2: Watch out for some patchy dense fog and spots Sunday morning. Otherwise, sunshine and lower humidity by the afternoon. Highs topping out in the mid to upper 80s. Overnight lows drop into the low to mid 60s Sunday night. Almost cool in spots, especially on the plateau, where some areas could drop into the upper 50s. From the WVLT First Alert Weather Center, I'm Chief Meteorologist Spencer Denton.
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10: Let me be the first to say it. 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But that also means school buses will be choking the roads and there'll be school closings to worry about, which means mom and dad starting the day with the latest news, weather, and traffic from News Talk 98.7 WOKI.
11: Now, it's Red Eye Radio. Gary McNamara and Eric Hurley talk about everything from politics to social issues and news of the day. Whether you're up late or you're just starting your day, welcome to the show from the Relief Factor Studios. 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
12: All across America, we are Red Eye Radio. He is Eric Hurley and I'm Gary McNamara. One of the most entertaining things that I've ever covered has been the whole WNBA thing.
13: Right.
12: It really has. And more entertainment coming your way. Royce White was, oh my gosh, some of the things he has posted. Was on Fox News, okay?
13: Okay.
12: Listen to this interview, right? And Royce White has said basically that he is a woman for basketball purposes.
13: All right.
12: And it's like, well, you've already got floating genders. We can do this. This is

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1: Hawaii, right now, Tropical Storm Mokay is barreling toward the islands from the southeast. While it's not expected to make a direct hit, the storm could still bring heavy rain and strong winds overnight. Hawaii is still reeling after Hurricane Lala brushed by last week, causing at least $40 million in damages.
2: Fox's Jackie Ibanez. President Trump is pushing to meet with North Korean Supreme Leader Kim Jong-un after scaling back training exercises with South Korea.
3: The Pentagon confirmed Wednesday the annual U.S.-South Korea military exercises will end 6 days early. The president has called the exercises costly and cited his personal relationship with Kim Jong-un.
4: The fact that I get along with him, that's a good thing, not a bad thing. He has 57 very powerful nuclear weapons.
3: The president also linked his decision to South Korea's refusal to support the U.S. effort against Iran. North Korea said Wednesday it still sees the scaled-back drills as a provocation and denied any contact between Trump and Kim.
2: Fox's Rich Edson. A historic IndyCar event taking place today in Washington, D.C.
5: IndyCar drivers will race through the streets of the nation's capital today for the first ever Freedom 250 Grand Prix. The circuit runs 1.66 miles along the National Mall and down Pennsylvania Avenue, giving drivers the chance to race past historic landmarks like the Washington Monument and the U.S. Capitol. Marcus Erickson telling the Fox News Rundown earlier this week that this is a once-in-a-lifetime opportunity.
6: It's a very cool thing. It's a very unique event. It's going to be amazing for us drivers to drive on these historic and legendary streets and be part of this amazing celebration.
5: The action begins at 1 p.m. Eastern on Fox. Tony Genualdo, Fox News.
2: I'm Angelo Bavaro, and this is Fox News.
7: Watch out for some patchy dense fog in spots Sunday morning. Otherwise, sunshine and lower humidity by the afternoon. Highs topping out in the mid to upper 80s. Overnight lows drop into the low to mid 60s Sunday night. Almost cool in spots, especially on the plateau, where some areas could drop into the upper 50s. From the WVLT First Alert Weather Center, I'm Chief Meteorologist Spencer Denton.
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9: 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President Trump temporarily waives tariffs on beef in a bid to lower prices. Privacy fears are fueling a vandalism spree against flock cameras used nationwide.
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0: Sunday, August 23rd, 2026. I'm Jared Halpern. The Senate punts, unable to move forward on a long-sought college sports bill.
1: The problem is that the NCAA, and the reason this is before Congress in the first place, is that the NCAA has no power.
2: I'm Tanya J. Powers. The nation's capital has seen lots of history-making events. Another is being added to the list, the Freedom 250 Grand Prix, Washington, D.C.
3: I think it's going to look spectacular. It's going to look spectacular for everyone attending, but also on TV. It's like nothing else in the world, really.
2: This is the Fox News Rundown from Washington.

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13: Here's a look inside the Beltway. I'm Evan Brown. The Pentagon is taking a look at 30 American universities and their financial and research ties to foreign entities. The audits could result in these institutions losing federal research funding. Specifically, they're looking at exposure of sensitive or export-controlled research. A Pentagon official says the Department of War has zero tolerance for academic partnerships that compromise our national security. Harvard, Duke, Georgetown, and NYU are among the schools being asked to review research partnerships with entities in China, Russia, and Iran. The Drug Enforcement Administration is supposed to take drugs off the street, but were they doing the exact opposite? The Justice Department's internal watchdog is reviewing DEA strategies, allowing fentanyl to hit the streets in hopes of building bigger cases against drug traffickers. Some current and former U.S. drug enforcement agents say the controversial tactic known as permitting drugs to, quote, walk, gambles with people's lives. The Justice Department states that the government policies and wiretap investigations involving the DEA are all subject to review. The White House designated fentanyl as a weapon of mass destruction last year. For the Fox News Rundown, I'm Evan Brown.

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5: 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I'm Tanya J. Powers. 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

0: Watch out for some patchy dense fog in spots Sunday morning. Otherwise, sunshine and lower humidity by the afternoon. Highs topping out in the mid to upper 80s. Overnight lows drop into the low to mid 60s Sunday night. Almost cool in spots, especially on the plateau, where some areas could drop into the upper 50s. From the WVLT First Alert Weather Center, I'm Chief Meteorologist Spencer Denton.
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WOKI.

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1: 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Last week, we started to look at the Apostle Paul's letter to his young prodigy Timothy. So this is kind of a continuation of what we started on 1095. This is 1096 Sundays. And we're talking about the cultural erosion of this country. So we started looking at Timothy, and we started looking at what Paul warned Timothy about. We centered in on 2 Timothy 3, 1 through 5, where he was warning young Timothy what he could expect in the behavior of individuals as the end times approached. And we don't know what the end times refers to, but he wrote that in 62 A.D., and now it's 2026, so obviously it's not the end times yet. But he said these words, "This know also," or understand this, "that in the last days," whatever that is, "perilous times will come." The Apostle Paul wrote about the cultural erosion to come in the days ahead, certainly that Timothy would face during his ministry back in Ephesus. So none of us know exactly what he was referring to as the last days, but we do know is that human behavior will continue to fall into degeneracy as time goes along. And eventually, that God himself will probably pull the plug and say, "That's it," at which point the Lord Jesus Christ will return for his church or for the bride. But what I wish to focus on this moment is this bizarre behavior that's evident even in our own land. It doesn't have to be this way, but I'm afraid that our nation will continue to fall into this satanic-inspired behavior unless individuals realize they are being misled by the current culture that is apparently being welcomed in many places. So are we being misled by the current culture? Are we? So listen carefully and see if you recognize this type of behavior that Paul is talking about, and see if you recognize it being predominant in our land today. In verse 2 of 2 Timothy 3, "For men shall be lovers of their own selves, covetous, boasters, proud, blasphemers, disobedient to parents, unthankful and unholy." I went through each of these behavior traits last week and I explained what each one was. If you didn't get it, we have that. We can send you the transcript if you'd like to have it. But the fundamental flaw was this: they would be lovers of self. This is obviously an individual who's intent in his own selfish interest. And this type of person has obviously an unrealistic self-image formed in the arrogant thinking of his very own mentality. And that unrealistic self-image leads to unrealistic expectations. Let me share something with you I found interesting this week. Dale Wimbrow, W-I-M-B-R-O-W, Dale Wimbrow wrote a poem in 1934 that nails this lover of self, this type of behavior. And that poem is entitled "The Guy in the Glass." I'm going to read it to you and try to hope it makes sense. "When you get what you want in your struggle for pelf, and the world makes you the king for a day, then go to the mirror and look at yourself and see what that guy has to say. For it isn't your father or your mother or your wife whose judgment upon you must pass. The fellow that counts the most is the one who's staring back from the glass. He's the fellow to please, never mind all the rest, for he's with you clear up to the end, and you have passed your most dangerous test if the guy in the glass is your friend. You may be like Jack Horner and Chisel Plum and think you're a wonderful guy, but the man in the glass says you're only a bum if you can't look him straight in the eye. You can fool the whole world down the pathway of years and get pats on the back as you pass, but your final reward will be heartaches and tears."

0: If you cheated the guy in the glass. Again, thank you, Dale Wimbrow, for writing that poem in 1934. What do we get out of that? We get this: don't lie to yourself. Don't pretend to be someone you're not. First and foremost, are you confident? First and foremost, this must mean you must get this straight now. Are you confident that you have eternal life? Some people say, well, how could I actually know it for sure? Well, you can. One simple act of faith can seal the deal for you if you are willing to recognize that you are lost and you need redemption. In 1 John 5:1, John wrote these words, "Whosoever believeth that Jesus is the Christ is born of God." In 1 John 5:13, "These things I have written unto you that believe on the name of the Son of God, that you may know," not hope, not try, not wish, "that you may know that you have eternal life, and that you may believe on the name of the Son of God." So you can be absolutely confident that you're going to heaven if you have believed in the Lord Jesus Christ and trusted Him to be your Savior. Most people do that with an act of prayer. Some go forward in the church. Some go to their knees in privacy. A lot of different ways, but all you have to do is go to God and admit you're lost and tell Him that you believe in the Lord Jesus Christ and you want to be saved. Now, let's go back and look at some of those other indicators Paul warned Timothy about, and in fact, look to see if they're prevalent in our good old USA today. The first one he mentioned in review is covetous. Well, what does that mean? It means lovers of money. Oh, yeah, we have that today, that's for sure. You can bet your boots on that, but the amount of gambling, the amount of stealing, the amount of whatever. People think money is the key to happiness. And what's strange is that many people that win the lottery die lonely and broke and unhappy. Because here's the principle you can never forget. Unhappy people will take their unhappiness with them wherever they go. So covetous was one of the trends of a degenerate society. Another trend we looked at last week was a boaster. He's the imposter. He's not what he says he is. He's an actor. Proud was another term, and that's an arrogant person. Arrogant, unrealistic self-image, as I told you earlier in this message. It's amazing when arrogance can lie to yourself. The arrogant person is usually self-righteous and usually thinking that he's something that he's not. He rejects authority. And he always leads to self-destruction. So the first stage of arrogance is self-deception. And then self-destruction, it comes. And then not only did he talk about covetous, but boasters and proud and blasphemers. Blasphemers, what is that? That's the individuals who will reject God's plan flat out, don't want it, not interested. And there's a lot of that in our country today as well. Disobedient to parents, Paul warned him about. And that's about the rejection of the authority of mom and dad at home. If you don't learn how to handle authority at home, you grow up being kind of confused in life. You can't handle the authority of the police officer. You can't handle the authority of the principal at school. You can't have the authority of your boss. You have to learn how to handle authority to your parents. That's where it starts. Mom and dad, you have to teach your children authority orientation. And then another word Paul used was unthankful, which meant no gratitude, no appreciation. And then he said unholy, and that's lacking reverence for God. Wicked, wicked people. No prayer, no church, no Bible. Let me ask you a question. When's the last time you picked up the Bible and read it? I know you're busy. I know you have a full life. I know you got all sorts of things going on with children and grandchildren and job and hobbies and... But when's the last time you picked the Bible up and read it? If you haven't done it a long time, may I suggest that you go in the New Testament to the book of John and start reading right there. So today, let's move on the list that Paul warned Timothy about, because the next sinful trait described that will increase in those days ahead is this word here, 2 Timothy 3:3, without natural affection. That Greek word astorgos, A-S-T-O-R-G-O-S, astorgos, means this. It's a descriptive adjective implying a hard-hearted individual, unloving individuals, especially for parents or for children or children for their own parents. As a matter of fact, this is indicative of Satan's desire to destroy the family. According to the U.S. Census Bureau, there are 18.2 million children that have no biological step or adoptive father in their home. How can a man walk away from what he's fathered? I myself am a victim of a fatherless home. The closest thing I had to a father was my football coach in high school. I have no doubt he loved me, and he encouraged me and taught me how to be a winner in athletics. I was able to make the high school All-American football team. I was able to sign a scholarship to the University of Alabama. I was able to set the state records in throwing the shot put in the distance and track and field. My coach brought out the best in me. But now, thank goodness, I have my Heavenly Father, without a doubt, who loves me and watches over me. And I hope you do as well. Another word Paul used in this passage in 2 Timothy 3:3 is truce breakers. Truce breakers. The Greek word aspandos. This means one who cannot be persuaded to enter into a covenant. It means he's untrue to his promise or a failure to pay his debt. If you're thinking about bankruptcy in our nation, think about those who don't repay their debt. Think about how gossip betrays your trust. Truce breakers. Here are a couple of recommendations for you if you'd like to take them. I'd like to give them to you. Here's one. Do not loan money to friends. If your friends need some money, give it to them. Give them what they need. No strings attached, but don't loan them money. And secondly, do not disclose secrets to other people. Why? Because they will spread your secrets. So the bottom line is the word trust. Times are coming when it will be hard to trust anybody in this country, especially a politician. In Psalm 118, verse 8, the Bible gives us who we should trust. It's better to take refuge in the Lord than to trust in man. It's better to take refuge in the Lord than to trust in man. And then we move into the word false accusers. The Greek word used here is diabolos. And in the Greek New Testament word, this is the word for the devil. In this case, it refers to a literal evil being who is viciously opposed to God and his children, according to the Mount's New Testament dictionary. This diabolos refers to a slanderer or an accuser. So in the future, we can expect individuals to be without love, unforgiving, slanderous. To slander an individual means you give false and malicious statements about someone, intending to injure the reputation of someone. Our Lord Jesus Christ was slandered in this passage in Mark 14, verses 15 through 58. Let me see if I can get this open so you can see what it says here. All right. In Mark 14, 57 and 58, then some men stood up and told this lie against Jesus. Here's what they said. We heard him say, I will tear down the temple which men have made, and after 3 days I will build one that is not made by men. That's not what the Lord Jesus Christ was applying to. He wasn't talking about tearing down the brick temple, the mortar temple. He was talking about his temple, his body. So the next personality trait, after dealing with false accusers, liars, truth breakers, people that don't have any natural affection, is the word incontinent. That's a personality trait that will surface as our nation continues to go down the pipes. Incontinent. The Greek word akrates means powerless, impotent, in a moral sense, without self-control, meaning enslaved to the desires of the flesh. It's a sad state of affair to be like that, but it happens. None of us are perfect. All of us commit sin in our life and get hooked on sin. There's no doubt about that. their favorite areas that we go to when we sin. Not everybody does the same thing. But this flesh is very strong and very powerful. And it's very easy to get hooked on the flesh. Because with the flesh, that's one of the three enemies we face in our life. The Bible says that we have to war with the flesh, the world, and the devil. So the flesh is very strong. And that's what it's talking about here, the desires of the flesh. So the next word comes up is fierce, meaning not tame or savage or unrestrained, having unrestrained emotions from the buildup of scar tissue in the soul. You know what that is? That's when an individual scars their life up to where they feel no guilt. They feel no compassion. That's part of what's going on in the murders and the homicides that we see today in major cities. We see individuals that will kill you and laugh about it. It doesn't bother them to kill somebody, be it man, woman, or child. Fierce. Ephesians 4:18, having the understanding darkened, blackout. Their soul is blacked out. And they are alienated from the life of God, that's true, because of the ignorance that is in them, because of the hardness of their heart. Blindness of their heart is the English word, and the word blindness is the word porosis, is scar tissue. You ever see one of the older folks sit around with a sharp knife and whittle away at a callus on their hand? When you get a callus on your heart, then you feel no guilt, no shame. And you will do some crazy, crazy things. And that's what's going to be coming up in our country. Unrestrained emotions. The more scar tissue built up, the more unrestrained people will be. There are certain parts of certain cities you can't go into safely today. I've been into some of those cities like Houston and Atlanta. And it's not safe to go into those cities because it's like a war zone. Fierce, savage, unrestrained. And there will be more of that in the future. Then the word despisers of those who are good. What does that mean? Despisers of those that are good. It means being opposed to good men, honorable men. Good, honorable men will be hated by the evil men. So what's the difference between a male and a man? I used to give this talk in high schools when I spoke a lot in high schools. What's the difference between a man and a male? Well, a man, M, he has momentum. He hears and he keeps the word of God. That's momentum. And the A, M-A, is authority orientation. He orients to authority. He's respectful of authority. And the N, M-A-N, stands for noble, honorable. But what about the male? What about him? He's not a man at all. The M stands for minus momentum. There's no hearing and no keeping of the Word of God in his life. The A, M-A, A stands for anti-authority. He doesn't believe in authority. He doesn't obey authority. He does what he wants to do. And the L, M-A-L, L stands for loser. He's a loser. He's a loser in life. And you need to get away from him and leave him alone. And the E, M-A-L-E, stands for emotional. He lives by his emotions. So Galatians 6, 9 through 7 says this. Let us not be weary in doing good. Remember, this verse was despisers of those who are good. And this verse says, don't be weary in doing good. That means you're going to be hated because of the good you do. For in due season we shall reap if we faint not. 6:10, and this is again in this Galatians 6:10, as we have therefore opportunity, let us do good. There it is again, unto all men, especially unto them who are of the household of faith. You will find that because you are a Christian, because you live by standard, because you obey the authorities, because you're polite and help people, you will be hated, despisers of those who are good. Because you make other people look bad. And then it goes on to talk about traitors. Paul said there'll be traitors. Pradates in the Greek. What does pradates mean? It refers to a betrayer. You remember Judas Iscariot was known as the betrayer in Luke 6:16. It means a person that has no trust factor. and he forces everyone in his perimeter to be extremely cautious. No trust factor. Traitors. You know, that's true. We have spies in our nation. Spies for the Chinese, spies for the Russians, spies for the whatever. Traitors. There are people that will turn against you for money. That goes back to that lovers of money thing. There'll be more of that to come in the future. Heady, H-E-A-D-Y, heady. Paul said there'll be heady people. Prapates, prapates. The Greek word headstrong or reckless. These sort of people will not take advice. They won't listen to anyone who gives them good advice. They are determined to do it their way. That's the arrogant, unrealistic self-image they have. So the arrogant person has what? He has unrealistic self-image. He's self-deceived. He won't take advice. And then Paul talks about high-minded, people that are high-minded. Tuf-o-o. Tuf-o-o is the Greek word. Tuf-o-o. It means lifted up with pride. It means insolent, conceited, foolish. Literally to be wrapped in a mist or a fog, blinded by your own arrogance. And that's true as well. That's coming. Lovers of pleasure, the next verse says. That's a hedonistic lifestyle, self-judgment, self-indulgent, and pursuit of pleasure in their life. That's all they live for, pleasure. Whatever their lust pattern is, that's what they live for. They lovers of pleasure, whether it's sex lust, money lust, arrogance, power lust, approbation lust, chemical lust, drug lust. They're lovers of pleasure, hedonistic. More than lovers of God. There's a combination of two words there, philos theos. Philotheos is the priority in life, not worship, but worship of pleasure. So their priority in their life is not worshiping God. It's worshiping pleasure. That's called a frantic search for happiness. These type of individuals never find it because unhappy people take their unhappiness with them wherever they go. So if you've been listening, you know I've been describing the mindset of many Americans today. We are not the people we were in the 50s after that Second World War. Did you ever hear a lady named Kate Smith sing God Bless America? Oh, what a song. Will we ever return to those times when we appreciated our God and we loved our country? If we're going to do that, there has to be some changes. And it has to start with us, you and me. You know, I looked at how do you change? What's the greatest change known to mankind? And I found it in 2 Corinthians 5:17. Here it is. Therefore, if anyone is in Christ, he is a new creation. There's the change. Old things have passed away, and behold, all things have become new. When I believed in the Lord Jesus Christ and I accepted him as my Savior that night when I went to bed, it was the first night in many nights that I had a peaceful sleep. I was at peace with God. I had a new priority in my life. I had what I call a priority shift in my life. I was a new person. I had to learn a new language. I had to learn new things. I had to learn how to live a different way than what I had been living. And that's the wonderful thing about becoming a new person in Christ. At one time you were dichotomous. You had a body and a soul, but now you're trichotomous, three, body, soul, and spirit. You're a new creation. And when the body wears out, you can throw it away because your soul and spirit will go to heaven. You'll get a new body. No more tears, no more pain, no more sorrows. The old things will be passed away, the Bible says. That'll be a wonderful thing. So at the point of salvation, we have a priority shift. Old things are no longer important, and we leave behind the ways of the world, and we march into our new life and what's before us. If you'd like to have this new life, I invite you to pray after me these simple words. Simply repeat them after me, if you would. Heavenly Father, I know I'm a sinner. I believe Jesus Christ died for me. I'm willing to accept him as my Savior. Thank you for hearing my prayer. If you prayed with me, let me know. Let me know as soon as possible. The announcer will tell you how to contact us, and I have some free material that I'd like to send to you that will help you in your new journey in life. Next week, I'm going to come back and show you how you can have an entirely different lifestyle. None of this stuff we've been talking about. I'm going to show you the right way to live, the most wonderful way to live, the different way that the Christian can live, and he can have happiness and peace for the rest of his life. If you'll come back next Sunday and give me a shot, I'd appreciate it. If you'd like to contact us, you can go to our website. The announcer will tell you how to do that. Or you can call 800-831-0718. 800-831-0718. And again, thank you for all the new stations that are coming on board with Miami, Washington, D.C., Dallas, Houston, all coming on board with the Flotline, F-L-O-T, Flotline. And I hope you will come back next Sunday. Same time, same place. So until then, this is your host, Rick Hughes, saying thank you for listening to The Flotline.
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6: Hello, everybody, and welcome to this edition of Tennessee Wildcast. We're glad you're tuning in. Thanks for watching and listening. Great show lined up for you today, and we are at the National Bird Dog Museum here in Grand Junction, Tennessee. Miss Amy Spencer is helping me co-host, and I'm excited to do a few shows here. We shot one with Ames Plantation and Tall Timbers last time, and this one's going to be about the facility that we're at today. Yeah, I'm excited to learn a lot.
7: We're going
6: to
7: talk about the museum and a little bit about the Bird Dog Foundation. And this is such a tribute to the sporting breeds. And it is amazing. If you have never seen it, you need to put it on your list. It's a bucket list item, that, especially if you're into dogs, mm-hmm, and you're into the history of quail and retrievers. And this is it. This is the place you need to be.
6: This is Amy's show right here. She lives and breathes this stuff. Well, with us today is Rex Brotherton. He is the wife. His wife is Tanya Brotherton, and she's the executive director of the facility here. And Rex is our guest to talk about all that goes on. And
7: Rex is a wealth of history and knowledge. And so this should... I'm setting you up, Rex. This is going to be a good interview.
8: Thanks, Amy.
6: I've just got to know Rex here as we before the show and kind of chat, and he showed us through a little bit of the different rooms here. So I'm excited to hear stories. I know he's got a lot of them, and it's going to be a fun conversation. So,
7: Just introduce yourself, Rex. Okay. Yourself.
8: Yeah. All right. Well, my name is Rex Brotherton, and I'm an old West Tennessee boy. Grew up here, raised here. Actually on a cotton farm just a few miles down the road from where we're sitting this morning. So I've seen a lot of changes through the years, seen a lot of good changes and some things that weren't so good. Mm-hmm. We've lost a lot of our quail population. That affects the hunting here in this part of the country. But I'm really proud to be from West Tennessee. That's my home. Mm-hmm. I'm proud of it. Just give you a little bit about myself. I graduated from University of Memphis. That was back in 1984. I had married Tanya, who is now the director here at the museum, in 1983.
6: Okay.
8: So we've been married 43 years, and I have been a banker my entire career. Recently retired. Mm-hmm. I got to a position where I could retire, so I decided to go ahead and make that move and retire.
7: Now busier than ever?
8: Now busier than ever. My wife says she now has twice the man and half the money. So I don't know if that's a
7: good thing. I resemble that, Tanya.
8: But I'm I'm happy that I can be here and help her. Yeah. And this is something, of course, I love her and I love what she does here. I love this opportunity to be able to be here and to see the museum each day, meet people coming in from all across the United States, and just being able to be a part of it, because I love the history and the heritage that we have here in our bird hunting community here in West Tennessee.
6: Yeah, well, you grew up around all this, right? I mean, you bird hunted growing up and things like that, right?
8: I did. This was, as I said, I grew up just a few miles from here. The Ames Plantation and the National Field Trials have been a part of my life since the very beginning, back in 1960 was when I was born. I've never participated in field trialing, but I've always hunted, had hunting dogs growing up, and it's been a spectacular way to live your life.
6: So. Yeah, no doubt. Well, go ahead, Amy.
7: Oh, I was just going to say, you know, the National Bird Dog Museum, it's neat that we have, well, it's really awesome that we have this in our in our back doors, because, you know, this is the museum is operated by a 501c3 Bird Dog Foundation,
8: right?
7: And this is a 30,000 square foot facility right here in Grand Junction, and it is all dedicated to preserving the history of field trials, shooting sports, and 40 breeds of pointing, flushing, and retrieving bird dogs. So when you walk in this building, it is a little overwhelming, but the wealth of knowledge, the history, the memorabilia that is here is just amazing. And, you know, one thing about the museum, it is dedicated to preserving the past and protecting the future of field trialing and bird hunting. So it is spectacular to see.
8: It's always amazing to me to hear someone talking after they come here for the first time. And, you know, people pass by and they say, well, someday I'm going to stop in there and see what they've got in the Bird Dog Museum. And when they eventually do, it's always get the same reaction is, I had no idea that place was so big and there were so many things in there to see. And I tell everybody, well, actually, it's going to take you 3 days to go through this if you really do it right and want to read everything and want to study it and learn about the sport. This would be something that would take hours upon hours to do. So,
6: yeah.
7: And that actually brings up our next question. How did it get started?
8: Okay.
7: When? And we'll give us the background history.
6: Yeah, and why Grand Junction? What? You know?
8: Right. Well, that's a question people ask also. But we really have a culmination here of about 150 years of bird dog history, bird hunting, and bird field trialing, bird dog field trialing. Grand Junction is named because we have the intersection of two railroads here.
6: Okay.
8: And that played into the history of field trialing here in this area. The field trials began in West Point, Mississippi, the national championship. Let me clarify that. Mm-hmm. The national championship began in 1896 in West Point, Mississippi, and it was run there until 1900. In 1900, they had a smallpox outbreak. And so they quarantined everyone down there, and they were looking for another place to run the trials. Well, people were familiar with Grand Junction. We had had trials running here since 1881.
6: Okay.
8: And actually, if you go back in the history, we have field trials that were actually run here back in the 1840s and 50s. And how it got started was people would have a bird dog, and they would be bragging about how great their bird dog was. And then somebody would hear them say, hey, my dog's better than that. And so the next thing you know, they've scheduled a field trial to determine who has the best dog. And that's kind of how it got started. And they'd always have some kind of little prize, like a shotgun or a trophy or something like that.
6: Mm-hmm.
8: I've got one of the earliest trophies that is known to have been presented, and that's back in the 1880s. So our history goes back a long way. And the field trials began to be run here in 1900, as I said, and the reason for that is just because of what you were talking about, Grand Junction, Tennessee. We had easy access to this country from north, east, south, and west.
6: Yeah, okay.
8: And we could had a wonderful place for everyone to stay, commercial hotel, they call it, and it had the capacity to hold 76 guests. And so we had also, they said that people from Memphis would come out to Grand Junction to eat and then travel back to Memphis after they got through because the food was so good. So you can get here easily. You can bring all your horses, dogs, supplies, everything you need to run the trials with. When you get here, there's a good place to stay, good food, all that's available. And the most important thing is there's a great abundance of quail. And just to tell you how abundant they were, actually, the field trials, when they first started back in the 1880s here, they would run the field trials and start them in the lobby of the hotel. They would take a brace of dogs and they would just hold them there in the at the door. Someone would open the door, let them go, and then they would start bird hunting right from the lobby of the hotel.
9: Wow.
8: I've got an account of a trial that was run on Christmas Day back in the 1880s, and they said that they found the first covey of quail within 300 yards of the hotel door.
9: Okay.
7: Wow.
8: So that's kind of gives you an idea how abundant the quail were here. In the early 1900s, we had some New England entrepreneurs who had heard about how great this country was for bird hunting. They began to move here. Mr. Ames was one of them. Mm. At one time, he controlled up to 30,000 acres of land here for a quail preserve.
9: Wow.
8: And that land was land that he purchased and land that he leased. So he had in his control about 30,000 acres of land. I heard how he did that. He would go to the local farmers and say, "Hey, I'll pay your property taxes this year if you'll let me bird hunt on your property," and give me exclusive rights to do that.
9: Yeah.
8: And then that's how he accomplished that.
9: Wow, that's cool.
8: We have another New England entrepreneur named Herman Duryea. He was a good friend of Mr. Ames, and he was here during that time. He built a big home here, had a quail preserve of his own. So we had a lot of people coming in that had a lot of excess money and the funds to make all this happen. And so it was good for this area back in that day.
9: Yeah.
8: Sure was.
7: So what year did the museum open?
8: Began, in, as I said, really in 1989.
7: Okay.
8: And was when the foundation was first established. And the foundation was a 501c3 corporation, and that was done so for tax benefits for people who would like to donate to the museum.
9: Mm-hmm.
8: Let me back up just a little bit to the 1970s. We had a man here named Wilson Dunn who had a store here, Wilson Dunn Sporting Goods.
9: Okay.
8: And it was, for its day, was kind of like Cabela's or
7: I remember Astro. The catalog
8: right
7: in the mail, and it would be like, what's new in the in the catalog? And
8: they had a huge catalog of business. They mailed shipments of goods, sporting goods, supplies all over the
7: United States,
8: all over the world. And Mr. Dunn was very successful at that, and he was a great bird dog enthusiast. He actually won one of the national championships, one of the few people locally here that actually won a national championship with a dog named Dunn's Fearless Bud back in the 1990s. But he dedicated a part of that store to bird dog memorabilia, and he had photographs of field trials, field trial people, the bird dogs. And when people would come here for the trials, they would kind of gravitate to the store, and they would sit around and talk, and they would look at the photographs and remember past times. And it was just a good place to come and visit. And, of course, Mr. Wilson Dunn was a great businessman, so he knew bringing those people in was going to, they'd probably buy something before they left, you know.
9: Yeah.
8: So he was able to do that. But one of the guys.
9: Good marketing.
8: Good marketing. One of the guys that was there back in the 70s was a man named Garrett Lockie. He was a retired Navy captain.
7: Great guy.
8: And he lived to be 101 years old. He was very instrumental in making what you see happen here, along with Mr. Dunn, along with some others. They said, you know, we need to make this permanent somehow or another. We need to make a permanent museum for all of this memorabilia that you have.
9: Yeah.
8: And Mr. Dunn said, well, I'll be glad to donate it to the museum if we can make it happen. So work began to be done back in the 70s and 80s. As I said, the foundation was established in 1989. And with the help of 4,000 bird dog enthusiasts across the United States and the support of 35 corporate sponsors, the museum was built and completed in 1991 debt-free. And
9: we've
8: been here ever since.
9: Wow.
8: And expanded through the years. So.
9: Yeah. Well, we've walked through a little bit before we started, and it's room after room after room. Like you said, what was it, 30?
7: There's 40 breeds represented
8: 30,000 square feet.
9: Yeah, 30,000 square feet, 40 breeds represented. So let's dive into some of those these rooms and different areas and the focus and all that kind of stuff.
8: Right.
7: Yeah.
9: What are people going to find when they come?
8: Well, the room that we're in now, this is kind of the beginning of your tour in the museum. And this explains some of the history behind the early development of field trials in the area. Some of our first national championship winners. And they, back in that day, were pointers and setters.
9: Okay.
8: Setters were the prominent breed at the beginning, and then it kind of moved to pointers. And there were some reasons for that we won't get into. But anyway, the pointers kind of took over the trials. And through the years, all that information is here about how that developed and the things that happened. Behind me here, we have a display of Count Noble. And Count Noble was a dog that was very instrumental as a foundational sire for the setter breed.
9: Okay.
8: The dog was whelped in England in 1879. Think about that.
9: Look at the plaque up here.
8: I can't hardly remember my wife's birthday, much less Count Noble's. But 1879 was when he was whelped. He was brought here at 6 months old. Showed a lot of prominence in the field trial world. Won several national championships, not national championships, but several championships. Uh-huh. And he was a great sire. His progeny, he had 30 champions that came out of him.
9: Wow.
8: Through the years. Mm-hmm. And so he was instrumental to the setter breed. And all of these dogs, we have the Hall of Fame, all these dogs had some impact on the breed.
9: Mm-hmm.
8: But this dog behind me is the actual dog. This is Count Noble.
9: Wow.
8: And he died in 1891. And his owner was B.F. Wilson. And he knew how important this dog was. But when he died, he had the dog buried and spent a restless night that night. And thinking about, this dog is just too important to just bury.
9: Mm-hmm.
8: So the next day he had the dog exhumed and had the dog mounted, and the dog went into this display that you see behind me.
9: Wow.
8: And so he's been on display, permanent display, as we say, on perpetual point now for, you know, 100 or so years. You know,
9: wow.
8: So for a long time he's been here. Now we actually received this from the Carnegie Museum of Natural History in Pennsylvania, in Pittsburgh, Pennsylvania,
9: yeah,
8: in 1999
9: when
8: we received that here. So we're always getting new displays. We're getting collections from people.
9: Mm-hmm.
8: We have, as you were talking about, I think I'm getting back to the original question.
7: It's the art and memorabilia here is unbelievable, because you have paintings, you have sculptures, you have historical artifacts. And then over the years, people donate here. You will see just about, well, we have a taxidermy dog, and then we also have, you know, champion, we have handler saddles, we have guns, we have, I mean, yes,
9: lovely.
7: Yes.
9: Yeah.
7: It's really mind blowing when you look at the artifacts.
8: You mentioned the hats.
9: Mm-hmm.
8: You know, we have a case back there with hats, and when people, the handlers would find a bird on point during the field trial, they would usually raise their hats, and people knew that hat. You know,
9: okay.
8: And so
7: that is one of the ways to declare point.
8: One of the ways to do that. So everybody had their own particular type and style of hat that they wore, and when they saw that hat, they automatically thought of that handler. Mm-hmm. So
9: that's cool.
7: Oh yeah, it's very, yeah. You have your style.
8: Right, you have your style.
9: Yeah.
8: We have three different Hall of Fames here.
9: Okay.
8: In the museum. The first one is the Field Trial Hall of Fame. And usually there's one person and one dog inducted into this Hall of Fame each year.
7: I call it the legends and the dogs.
8: The legends and the dogs. These are the best of the best. These dogs are instrumental in the development of field trials, mm-hmm, the impact on the breeds. This is a very important part of this facility, is that Hall of Fame.
7: Yes.
8: It's a very big honor to be in the Hall of Fame. You know, everybody wants to, you know, be related to somebody in the Hall of Fame, you know, or you know, had some relationship with a dog. You know, my great-great-grandparents owned this dog or something, you know. So we hear a lot of that, you know, stories from people coming here. We also have the Sporting Dog Hall of Fame.
7: That's your spaniels and your setters and your
8: setters,
7: 20 breeds.
8: More specific, and as far as breeds are concerned, these dogs are. We actually there's three four maybe different types of dogs. We have a setter, the pointers. We have the flushing dogs, which are the Brittany's and the Spaniels. And they're all included in that part back there.
9: Okay.
8: Then we have the retriever section, which is Retriever Hall of Fame, and that's for Labrador Retrievers, Golden Retrievers, Chesapeake Retrievers.
9: Okay.
8: And it tells their history, the people who've played prominent roles in the development of that breed. So a lot of history. If you're into a certain breed of dog, we've got that particular area that you can come here. I think when people come to the Bird Dog Museum, they're interested in everything, but they're all looking for, hey, I've got a Labrador Retriever. Where is that section? I want to see that.
7: I actually used to run labs years ago, and the first time I ever came here, I went to go see her father, you know, the one that I ran, because he was in here, and I wanted to see what he looked like. I wanted to read about him. I remember that was the first thing when I came here was the lab. But, you know, when you have a facility this big, it's so much more. This morning, I took a dive into the William F. Brown Memorial Library because I was looking for something for my for a friend, and it was actually here because this houses one of the most massive archives of bird dog literature, stud books dating back to the early 1900s, and then historical periodicals. And I found what I was looking for in the 1922 collection today. So wow. I got to take care of that before we leave. I got to get a copy of that.
8: That's right. The library is a tremendous library, and we have visitors come from all across the United States to do research on their dogs. You know, I'm a historian. I love family history. I love genealogies, but there are people out there who love to search out the genealogy of their dog.
7: And one of those, and I'm going to bring his name up, is Steeple Bell, who he is very instrumental in that library. And matter of fact, I reached out to Steeple about this one particular trial that I was looking for, and he said, hey, you need to go to the museum. It's there. But Steeple has actually traced our Purina Dog of the Year back to the original dog that came over from England. I mean, he did a full genealogy. And it was amazing to go back through and look at where
8: some
7: he
8: of those,
7: came from. Yeah,
8: I've seen some of those genealogies, and they're extensive. I mean, they'll cover like three or four pages going back, and you know, the sires and the dams of all these dogs. So, it's a very interesting part of the museum experience, I think.
7: And one of the things when you walk through here, the art is just, the paintings are just, they're amazing. I mean, we were talking about the one from the Oklahoma City bombing right here that had shrapnel go through it that was donated. And then it's just, I'm looking at a black and white pointer right now that is just breathtaking, just the painting in general. But this, it's all throughout here. It's the trophies. It's the sculptures. It does make me wonder when you hear this, you and Tanya, what's one of the more prominent favorite things? Because there's so much to look at here. There's so many artifacts.
9: Yeah.
7: What's a favorite?
8: Well, Cal Noble behind us is a favorite.
9: Yeah.
8: It's one of my personal favorites. The Wildlife Heritage Center is the young people and old people alike.
7: The taxidermy. The taxidermy is amazing.
8: We have an amazing collection of taxidermy. Most of it was donated by Chubby Andrews. He was a doctor in Memphis. And Dr. Chubby Andrews was a close friend of Nash Buckingham, who wrote all the outdoor books and periodicals for the magazines, you know, the day outdoor magazines. He wrote for them.
9: Wow.
8: And so he was a very good artist. I mean, he collected specimens from all over the South, all over the United States, and you can go in there and see his work. It's really amazing.
7: So let's talk a little bit about the museum, like it's ours, admission, and it does more. It does field trips, because back when I was a canine handler, I used to come down here and do some demos and for field trips. But talk a little bit about that.
8: Okay. Well, the purpose of the museum is to preserve our heritage and history in the bird dog world. And I think we've done an excellent job of that. I really do. We have people that come here. As I said, they're always amazed when they come here. We have people, you know, we have events here where we have 500-600 people here at one time. They come in for the Hall of Fame events that we have in February. All of the Hall of Fame inductees they all come to the museum here. We have a special ceremony to have them inducted into the museum, to the Hall of Fames here. So it's an area that I think it's, you know, when I was a child growing up, a young man, teenager, you know, everybody had a bird dog. Everybody bird hunted. With a lack of quail that we have in today's world and the changes and just how people live, you know, that's kind of went away. Mm-hmm. But I think that this is a way to keep that interest
9: alive, yeah.
8: alive mm-hmm. through the years.
7: So I know you do a lot of field trips. I know you do a lot of events, but what are the hours for people to come through here?
8: Okay, we have, we're open 6 days a week.
7: Okay.
8: Okay, we're open from 9 o'clock until 4 o'clock Tuesday through Friday, 10 o'clock to 4 o'clock on Saturday, and then 1 o'clock to 4 o'clock on Sundays. Okay. We're closed on Monday and we're closed for all the major holidays.
9: So, yeah.
8: We, you know, if people come here, it's best to call ahead, you know, make sure that the Bird Dog Museum is going to be open. We have school groups to come. If you would like to have a field trip, maybe to the Bird Dog Museum, just let Tanya know, executive director here, and she can schedule it in and make sure that it happens for you.
7: Got a couple minutes left, and we really need to talk about the Bird Dog Foundation. So how does it work?
8: All right. It is a 501c3 corporation. We do have 21 board members. And believe me, they keep things on track. When you have that many bosses, my wife says,
7: yeah.
8: You know, it's kind of hard to make sure everybody gets what they want or what they think we need here. But Tanya does a really good job of managing the museum and bringing everyone together and keeping everyone informed. And
7: And the museum is unique here because this one runs on donations than mandatory admission fees.
8: Right.
7: So how could you support or donate the Bird Dog Foundation? Because it is vital to keep this going.
8: Right. No admission fee, as you said, but there is a donation box.
7: Yes,
8: I know. When you leave the museum, there's a donation box that you can contribute to if you'd like to donate to the museum. But each breed has their own endowments that are set up, and these endowments fund the museum, the income off of these endowments. So it was a lengthy process to develop all this and get it in place. But now that it's in place, it's really working well.
7: So the donation box is great for the locals, but there's people out there that can donate in bigger ways. How could they do that?
8: Get in touch with Tanya.
7: Get in touch with Tanya.
9: Call the office.
8: Tanya will be glad to talk to you if you have a check. You know, if you have a check you want to donate or cash, you know, she'll take your credit card, however you want to do that. She can take care of you there.
7: Well, you know, it's important to have these museums like we do because if you look at the future, you know, it's going online and digital. So right. what's one way how does this foundation keep this going in all of the digital world?
8: Well, one thing about bird dog people, most of them are older. You know,
7: well, that's the problem, you know, though, too.
8: That may be part of the problem. That could be. But we're trying to develop new ways to display artifacts, QR codes, mm-hmm. That kind of thing. So if you want a more in-depth information about
9: yeah.
8: it, you can find that out. We have, of course, a website, www.birddogfoundation.com, that you can go to and get more information. And we're trying to get up to speed in the new world.
9: Well, I think opening your door to these younger groups, these field trips and things like that, it sparks their interest. I'm sure
8: exactly.
9: there's still a generation out there that loves the outdoors, and it's, you know, just trying to push
7: and
9: that.
7: And there's going to be a kid that's watching, or parents that are watching this show, that's going to be like, we need to make a trip.
9: Yeah.
7: We need to make a trip to see
9: exactly.
7: it.
9: Yep. Yep. The hotel's probably not here, but...
8: right.
9: It's not here anymore, but come make a trip.
7: Yes.
9: Come check it out.
8: Right.
9: Visit Ames Plantation. Check that place out, too. But, yeah, great information today. We could have covered a lot more, but
7: yes.
9: I appreciate the information you shared. I think it gives people a tease, and they'll come out and see
8: Maybe
9: it.
8: Maybe we need part two.
9: Oh, we might be able to do that.
8: Yeah.
7: Well,
8: yeah.
7: You're working on something that we will do a part two on
8: okay.
7: soon, down
8: yeah,
7: the road.
9: Okay.
8: We're working on a documentary for West Tennessee, and I'm involved with that, and it's been fun. Really has.
9: Well, we'll have to come back for that one.
7: Yeah.
9: All right. Well, thanks, Rex, and thanks, Tanya. This has been a great episode. Thank you, Amy. Thank you all out there for watching and listening. This is Tennessee Wildcast, and we'll see you next time.
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4: We're driving the streets of Miami in a Waymo autonomous vehicle. No human driver at the wheel. Right now, there's no national framework to regulate the industry, but rather a patchwork of state-by-state regulations. But this technology is already here. Waymo is the industry leader, but it's facing competition from Tesla and Amazon's Zoox, as well as China. As far as safety goes, there have been some high-profile accidents involving Waymo vehicles. Here in Miami, a video went viral when one of these vehicles stopped in the middle of the road and caused traffic to back up. Here's Miami-Dade County Commissioner Roberto Gonzalez.
5: I think that the car was trying to be safe, but it malfunctioned. These small glitches, if they can take care of these glitches, they should take care of these glitches before they come into the Miami market.
4: Gonzalez says Waymo called him right after the incident and addressed his concerns. In Miami, Florida, with Fox on Tech, Grady Trimble, Fox Business.
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8: Welcome to The Organized Investor. I'm Megan Hubbard, and today's title might sting a little, so brace yourself. A lot of financial advisors in this country are not investment decision makers at all. They're handlers. They take you to nice dinners. They remember your birthday. They send the holiday card. They answer a few easy questions, and then they never actually decide what goes into your portfolio. So here's the one question we are going to chew on for the whole next hour. When your money actually moves, when something gets bought or sold in your account, who pulled the trigger? This first segment, we open up the organizational chart and the handler up front and the decision maker in the back, and the honest question of who is really driving your money is going to be exposed. Because if it isn't the friendly person whose name is on your account, you deserve to know that, and you deserve to know exactly what you're paying them for. Let me introduce the team, because these three chairs are the whole point of the show. So to my right is Jerry Goodman, my dad, 43 years in this business. He is a certified financial planner and the former branch manager of what is today the local Wells Fargo Advisors Office here in Knoxville, Tennessee. He and his son-in-law, who happens to be also my husband, Jared, they manage our portfolios in-house, which is going to matter a lot today. Next to Jerry, or my dad, is Tamara Hackett, and she is the newest member of our team and also a financial advisor who passed her Series 7 over 15 years ago. She worked alongside my dad 16 years ago, and she and my dad actually recorded 52 radio shows together back when the station was WNOX. And I'm Megan, Jerry's daughter, a former first grade teacher at CAK with a master's degree in curriculum and instruction, and I'm here to ask the questions you'd ask if you were sitting in the studio with us. So, Dad, let's start right at the top. When somebody here in Knoxville hires one of those big financial national firms, who is actually choosing the investments in their account?
9: Well, it's almost never the person that you're talking to. In other words, that person that you meet. Let's talk about Fisher Investments, for example. Yeah, and I want to be fair. They are completely upfront about this. And basically, that is their published model. So they have a small investment committee at Fisher that sets the strategy for a client base that is in the hundreds of thousands of people. Now, the person you're actually talking to is what we're going to call their investment counselor. And that counselor basically can see your balance, remember your birthday, mail you very nice little holiday cards, maybe sometimes invite you to some sort of little local event, but they are not going to decide.

0: what's bought or sold inside of your account for at any point in time.
1: Wait, so the person I'd call with a question isn't actually the person who made the decision I'm calling to ask the question to?
0: Nope, nope, nope. That is exactly right. Now think about how this plays out, okay? You call because your account maybe went down, you know, in reference to the market, was down some, and you ask, you know, why did they buy this particular mutual fund, for example, or some stock, whatever they did? Your counselor, they didn't make the call, so the question, it goes up the chain of command. So days, you know, maybe a week or so later, you finally get, maybe you get an answer back and says, you know, it's usually a generic market commentary, you know, that could apply to about anybody. So it's like calling your doctor, you've got chest pains, and you're getting an answer from their receptionist who has to go ask somebody, who has to ask somebody else. And maybe at some point in time, you're going to get an answer. So you're paying basically premium prices for customer service experience, okay? Not for portfolio management.
2: And to be clear, this model really does work beautifully for Fisher. Thousands of employees, an enormous marketing budget, lovely offices. But the question was never whether it works for them. It's whether it works for you. A business built to gather assets at massive scale is optimized for scale, not for the one person in Knoxville with a single retirement that they have to get right.
1: So, Tamara, a firm optimized to gather assets isn't the same thing as a firm optimized to grow yours.
2: And from the licensing side, that is baked in. So when I studied for my Series 7, the whole structure assumes that the advisor isn't the one picking the securities. Fisher openly separates sales, service, and portfolio manager, and that's their business model, and it's not a secret. But from the client seat, you're paying a premium fee to a very nice middleman. Basically, the counselor you talk to every quarter has, in real sense, never made an investment decision for your account.
0: So let's be even-handed about this. You can put a very different firm basically on discussion here. It's called Vanguard. Different company, similar situation. Now, at Vanguard, they have advisory services. Your money goes to a model portfolio built from, say, Vanguard's own index funds, and it's rebalanced by some system, you know, by a system with them on some sort of a schedule. Now, the advisor's job, they're to build that plan with you and to keep you on it, you know, not picking anything specifically for you. So for a lot of folks, you don't even have one dedicated person. You get this rotating team. So whenever you call, there's no telling who might answer the phone. They're friendly, you know, but that friendly voice, they're a handler. And the real decision maker is basically a model that's, you know, basically building your portfolio. And it's something that you're never going to visit.
1: So at Vanguard, the decision is really just follow the model and rebalance it on schedule?
2: You know, that's basically it. So the same model goes out to thousands of households. It goes to your neighbor, the widow across town, a 30-year-old just starting out, all nudged into versions of the same allocation. So it's tidy, it's low cost, and for a true do-it-yourselfer, well, that can be perfectly fine, but let's be honest what it is. It's a system keeping you on a plan, not a person making decisions for your particular life.
1: Okay, so I'm going to put my teacher hat on for just a moment because I need a picture for this. That's a school where the person greeting your child at the door didn't write the lesson plan. They're warm, they know your child's name, they're lovely, but the actual teaching was designed by a committee downtown that has never actually met your child and knows what your child's needs actually are. So my next question, Dad, if the advisor isn't picking the investments, what exactly is my money sitting inside of?
0: Well, in many cases, and most that walk through our door and talk to us, it's usually in a stack of mutual funds. And here's the layer that basically people never see. This is something that we're going to refer to, and it's the name of what was typically called mutual fund advisory account. So you basically pay an advisory fee for advice, typically 1 to 1.5% a year. And that sits on top of the mutual fund fees that already charge their own expense ratios, their own 12B1 marketing fees, their own internal trading costs, all buried inside of that. So there's various levels of all this. You know, sometimes it can be as much as 3. Now, every December, what happens? Those funds, they may hand you a capital gain distribution on trades that the fund manager made. You know, taxes that you owe on decisions that you never had any say in, and you may not even have owned those mutual fund shares when those tax consequences occurred. So basically, that is a fee that compounds against you every single year, you know, whether the fund does well or not. So you're basically a passenger. You're not the driver, but you're paying the driver's salary and you're paying for the bus company too. So here's the deeper cost of being like the passenger. Now, inside of those packaged products, you have no control, you know, not over what you bought, not over what you sold, not over the taxes that gets kicked off in December. See, a committee somewhere picks it, and you basically get to hold the receipt. Now, owning the individual companies, that puts you the steering wheel back in your own hand. And that's what we do, individual stocks, you know, both on the investment as well as on the tax bill side of that.
1: So the fee is actually only half of it. The other half is what you've handed over the wheel and, you know, you're still the one paying for the gas. That's really sad. So spread across all those funds, you end up with what we call diversification.
0: Dun, dun, dun.
1: Thank you for the sound effect. It always makes it a little scarier.
0: Yes.
1: Here's the classroom version, okay? Instead of a class of 25 kids that you can actually teach, which even teaching 25 kids is a lot, by the way, you've got an auditorium of 500 where nobody ever gets called on. And you're paying private tuition for the privilege of being ignored.
2: And let me add one thing, because it really surprised me even when I was studying for the exam. So there's a version of this where you're actually paying for a private tutor. And at the same time, you're paying private school tuition for the very same subject. So two people getting paid to do one job, and the one you actually talk to isn't even the one doing the teaching.
1: I really love but also hate that picture kind of all at the same time, because I actually lived that. So in a class of 500, you're not teaching. You're just doing crowd control. You have no idea probably what really the true needs are of those students. The child in row 40, you know, who actually needed help and never once got called on, is just getting lost in the crowd. And they're probably not going to raise their hand, because that's a lot of people to raise your hand in front of, right? Also, that is your money inside of a pile of funds, if we use this analogy correctly. Technically, they're present, right? You're present, but completely invisible. So, Dad, give everybody the first Smarter in 60 Second segment here. What actually is a mutual fund under the hood?
0: So here we go. A mutual fund, if you didn't know, basically is a big pooled basket of something. It could be stocks, bonds, all kinds of different investments. And your dollars are mixed in with usually thousands of other individuals all kind of lumped in together. You know, they run some sort of fixed mandate. You know, they hold hundreds, sometimes even thousands of individual stocks. So you can't just skip a stock that you don't like. And basically, you either own the whole bus, you're on the whole bus, or you're not on it at all. So we do the exact opposite. We use individual stocks. At the moment, we roughly have about 95 individual companies, all at about 1% each. So every position is a decision that we've made on purpose, and we can explain to you by name why we did it. So there's a little Smarter in 60 Second for you.
1: All right. And while we're at it, one more, because, you know, people always ask, why 95 and not 500? So give them a quick Smarter in 60 Seconds on how you actually size these positions.
0: Happy to. Position sizing is really how much money you want in one company that you own, okay? And ours is very deliberate. You know, sometimes we won't have 95 stocks. Maybe we'll have 30 or 40 and have some money in a money market fund. But we want to have a position that's big enough that a great decision actually helps the portfolio, but small enough it's not going to sink the ship if it doesn't work out like you hoped. So when you own three or 4,000 things, your basically results are nothing but the market average, okay, minus the fees, let us say. So when you own 95 individual stocks, you know, those are decisions that finally count. And so if we're going for selectivity, not sprawled across the whole market. That's the whole idea of what we do and why our returns are so as good as they are.
2: 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And another thing that's a very important to us, and we offer this to any listener who calls, is a complete set of estate planning documents, and that's completely free. There's no cost, no obligation, just a quick minute phone call to get you started. So you don't have to become a client to do this. You don't have to attend the workshop, and you don't even have to come into the office, although you're welcome to, of course. Right, Jerry?
0: We'd love to have them.
2: And this is exactly why we share our numbers, not to brag, but as proof that making real selective decisions actually shows up in the results. Now, net of all fees and cost, in 2025, our accounts averaged a growth of about 36.3% versus 13% for the Dow. That's almost triple what the Dow did. So our 7-year average is 16.7% growth a year versus 10.1% for the Dow. And year to date through July of 2026, we are at 21% growth versus 9% for the Dow. So performance, of course, is no guarantee for future results, and actual returns will vary by each account based on its objectives and tolerance risk. And we don't just say it. We post those figures at theorganizedinvestor.com right next to the last 4 digits of real client account numbers. So you can see for yourself. So you can pull it up on your phone. You can verify the math yourself. You know that these figures are for real people.
1: And here's what I appreciate as a former teacher. I really love that, you know, you're showing your work. You're not asking anyone to take a grade on faith. You posted the answer key with the account numbers right next to it. Most firms hand you a report card with no scale on it and just hope you never ask what a good grade would even look like.
2: And that verification page, it's not a gimmick. It's really the whole point. Anyone can say a number out loud on the radio, but almost no one will staple it to real account numbers that you can actually check yourself from your couch. And that difference really does tell you everything.
1: That gap is huge, though. So why does it even exist? If it's not a secret, why isn't everybody getting it?
0: Well, basically, Megan, most firms are built the complete opposite way. Now, our goal is very simple. We're trying to improve someone's performance by at least 2% a year over some comparable benchmark or maybe their current advisor. Now, that sounds kind of small. But on a $1 million portfolio, when you compound that over 20 years, that little 2% improvement, that works out to be roughly $485,000 of additional value. That's a chunk of change. You know, it comes from really 4 decisions that double as today's whole lesson. Number one, lower fees. Our fees are typically about 0.25% less than most financial advisors on just the advisory side. Number two, we try to avoid the internal costs of mutual funds because guess what? We don't invest in them. Number three, we have less diversification, as we talk about. We don't have thousands of individual companies and mutual funds. We have about 95 stocks at this moment, you know, instead of thousands of indirect holdings in all of these funds. And then number four, we're more selective. We use something called a DSIP list, Diversified Stock Income Plan list from Wells Fargo Research. Excellent list of dividend growing companies, but we also step away from that list from time to time to try to find bargains, great bargains, for example, when it shows up in the market. So 4 levers stacked on top of each other every single year.
1: All right. Everybody loves a bargain. So I want you to notice that none of those four is a secret handshake, okay? Any firm in America could actually do them, and they just tend to make more money not doing them. So that's a sentence we're sitting on. Think about that for a minute. They know they can do it, they just don't do it. So, Dad, quick one. Can we even put our numbers next to Fisher Investments?
0: You know, Megan, we would love to, but we can't compare ourselves to Fisher because we can't find their published track record anywhere, okay? You know, ours is posted real account numbers. You can actually verify from your cell phone, okay? Just go to our website on the investments page. Boom, there they are. You can search until the cows come home with Fisher. You're not going to find theirs, okay? They run an awfully lot of commercials every year. But isn't it funny how they never seem to get around to telling you what the returns have been?
1: That is interesting. So we'll show our report card and they won't show theirs. I wonder why. In my classroom, the student who refused to actually show their work usually had a reason. Maybe because they didn't really know what they were doing and they had just figured out the answer from somebody else, but just saying.
0: Well, how about we make this all kind of concrete with a little story, okay? We had a lady, her name is Karen. She came to us about 8 years after being with a national firm that runs this exact same model with this mutual fund advisory program that we're talking about, okay? She loved her advisor, the birthday calls, the holiday cards, you know, the warm relationship, you know, the little meetings they would have maybe every year or so to kind of get together and sing a little kumbaya. Well, when she asked her account advisor, you know, why was it lagging the market? He said, well, I've got to get back to you on that with my investment team.
2: And you know, that one sentence, it really was the whole thing, wasn't it? Her trusted advisor of 8 years had never personally made a single investment decision for her. So she had been paying about 1.35% a year. That's roughly $16,000 a year, which is about $128,000 over 8 years. $128,000 to someone who could not name or defend one stock in her account.
1: Goodness, that's a lot of money. And I'll bet she still said he was a really nice guy. And he probably was, but also not being very transparent.
0: Megan, every single time we hear this all the time, okay? And nice is beautiful. And I really mean that. But nice is not a return. You know, nice is a bedside manner. But you don't want to pick your surgeon just based on him being a nice guy near the bed. You want him to be able to know what he's doing. The test I want every listener to run is this, okay? Call your advisor and ask them, why did you buy me that mutual fund or that exchange-traded fund or whatever it was last week, okay? You know, why did you buy that versus something else? And if they have to check with somebody else, well, basically, you've learned who you're actually paying for, who paying to manage your money, and it's not that person.
1: Goodness, I can't imagine just checking or just having a surgeon picking them out based on how nice they were. Can you imagine? You probably wouldn't live very long. Anyways, you know, Karen is not the exception. That's what actually gets me with all of this. I think some people listening just, you know, probably felt their stomach drops after you told them all of that because, you know, their advisor probably is a nice guy, but they are actually letting that be the single most expensive sentence or excuse, I'll say, in all of personal finance.
2: You know, it really can be. Nice keeps you in the chair for 20 years, but nobody ever schedules the appointment where they finally compare because comparing fees, well, it kind of makes you feel disloyal to your advisor and the firm. Well, they're just quietly counting on exactly that. Don't ask, don't tell.
1: Yeah, and that's definitely not the best strategy. So before we head to break, one honest question. You compare everything else in your life, right? Your car, your cell phone bills, probably your vacation deals, maybe even your streaming bundles. 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If your advisor isn't the one making the decisions, then where do his 10,000 hours, you know, actually go? 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I'm Megan Hubbard, and in segment one, we opened the organizational chart and found the handler up front and a committee or a computer in the back. On this segment, we go after a number that should bother every investor listening, 10,000 hours. Now, quick reintroductions before we dig in. We've got my dad, Jerry Goodman, 43 years in the business and a certified financial planner. We have Tamara Hackett, a financial advisor who's held her Series 7 for over 15 years, and she recorded 52 shows with my dad way back on WNOX, so that deserves a round of applause.
2: Wait a minute, we're not that old.
1: That's a lot of shows.
0: It's dog years, Tamara. It's dog years.
2: That's it, dog years.
1: Well, and we're glad to have you back with us now. And I am Megan Hubbard, the recovering first grade teacher who asks what you all are thinking. So, Tamara, you've actually read the training materials these advisors use. So I'm going to let you take it away from here.
2: Happy to. So there's a well-known idea that real mastery of any craft takes about 10,000 hours of doing the actual thing, 10,000 hours flying if you're a pilot, 10,000 hours operating if you're a surgeon. And I'm not talking 10,000 hours near the operating room. It's actually 10,000 hours in the operating room. So here's the question nobody thinks to ask their advisor. How many of your hours were actually spent buying and selling investments? Not dinners, not birthday cards, and not returning phone calls. Buy and sell decisions on real securities with real money. So for most advisors at most big firms, the honest answer is really close to zero because the decisions are being made elsewhere.
1: So let me say that back plainly, okay, because it's a little wild. The meter is running at portfolio manager prices, but the hours are being spent on relationship manager work. You're paying a surgeon and getting a very warm receptionist. Let me put my teacher's frame on it, okay? So in my classroom, I graded with a rubric, and a rubric is just a simple scoring guide, a checklist of what good actually looks like. So that grading isn't a popularity contest. Now, if you build a rubric for your advisor and the only boxes he checks are friendly and returns my calls and, you know, has a nice clean office, then you graded him on his manners. None of those boxes, you know, made me any money in the market, did they? No. And a great bedside manner is not a report card grade in investing. It's lovely. It's just not the subject.
2: Right. And the licensing proves it. In addition to having a Series 7 securities license, I also have a Series 910 principal license, and this allows me to supervise financial advisors at our firm. So all of that study, all of that material was very heavy on compliance, suitability, ethics, and relationship building, and nearly silent on actually selecting individual companies, because basically the system assumes that you won't be the one selecting them. So you're being trained to present the firm's approved products in a compliant way, not to pick stocks.
1: So the license basically is certifying you to sell the menu, not to write the menu.
2: Well, that's a fair way to put it. Selling suitability is the bar you have to clear. Beating the market for you was never the assignment.
1: So the exam itself is basically saying, don't worry, you won't be the one picking the stocks.
2: Pretty much. And that phrase, approved products, is doing a lot of quiet work. The approved list at a big firm isn't the whole universe of investments. It's just a small slice that the firm chose. Sometimes those choices exist because of revenue sharing arrangements between fund companies and the brokerage firm. So your advisor often cannot even recommend something off the list, even if it fits you better. It's really kind of like an invisible cage, and almost nobody outside of the industry knows it's even there.
0: So it's written by people that you've never met and sometimes shaped by incentives that we just kind of referred to that you'll never see.
2: It's disclosed, but it's disclosed in fine print that nobody ever really reads. The firm isn't hiding it exactly. They're just counting on the fact that a wall of fine print is its own kind of hiding place.
0: You know, and the titles, that's kind of half the trick, isn't it? Like Vice President, you know, Senior Wealth Strategist, Senior Portfolio Consultant. These really sound
2: those sound awesome.
0: Well, but see, they're not really jobs. They're just basically bumper stickers that the firm prints up to, you know, so you can have an impressive title when you go to the country club. So the job on the back of the door is to sell approved products to qualified prospects. That's why they're there.
1: Senior Wealth Strategist. In teaching, we call that grading on a curve. You inflate the title so the work looks bigger than it is. Mm-hmm. The report card underneath still says the same thing. Jerry, or Dad, that's weird to call you Jerry, but I'm going to call you Jerry for a second. Give us a smarter in 60 seconds on what a real investment decision even looks like so people can hear the difference.
0: So here you go. When we decide to buy, one thing we weigh is what's called price earnings ratio, or PE, which basically is just the price that you pay for each stock and based on how much it sells as earning per share. So a low price earnings ratio, a low PE, often signals value because it's not selling at a real high price compared to what it earns. A high PE means the stock has probably already run up in price. But fast earnings growth can oftentimes justify being a higher price earnings ratio. So a company that's growing, let's say, earnings at 25% a year, it's already been, gone through some tough scrutiny and is already in a more advanced class in terms of what it should be paying, what you should be paying for it. So that judgment, you know, name by name, is exactly the work that 10,000 hours is supposed to be spent on in terms of being qualified for whatever it is that you're saying you're supposed to be an expert in. That's a smarter than 60-second comment for you.
1: So a PE is like the price of a textbook next to how much you'll actually learn from it. An expensive book had better deliver. And the straight-A student who keeps growing has earned the right to that harder, pricier course.
2: And Megan, here are two quick tests any listener can run this week. The first is the proximity test. So when did your advisor last call you first out of nowhere with something specific to your account? Not because of some newspaper commentary anyone could have read. The second is first to know when the market crashed, the AI name selling off, the Iran headlines, who called whom? If you called him in a panic and got a voicemail and a call back two business days later, well, you have your answer. You are not on his radar in real time. You're on a list, and the list gets called when there's bandwidth, not when it really matters.
1: So the honest test is really actually pretty simple. Does he call me, or do I always have to call him?
0: You know, and that's really it in one line, Megan. See, the first to know or last to find out is another way to look at it. See, in a real-time business, that's one difference in about just about everything, isn't it? And that's structural, not personal. So a typical advisor may have 200 to 400 households. Some may even have as many as 1,000 in their whole practice. Now, even if he wanted to call everybody on a wild market morning, the math is not going to let him. So he calls the biggest accounts first, sends a generic email to the rest of everybody else, and hopes nobody notices. And mostly, nobody does.
1: So let's take a moment to stop here, right in the middle, my favorite stop on every show. 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That's 865-415-2058. 2058. And Dad, one more smarter in 60 seconds, please, because you mentioned research analysts earlier, and I want people to understand that world.
0: Wall Street research analysts, they publish what is called a consensus price target. And basically, it's where the analyst community, on average, thinks where a stock is headed, along with, you know, maybe a buy or a sell recommendation. We read that as color, but it's generally useful context. However, we don't just outsource our decisions to that alone, okay? A model portfolio can't weigh that judgment for you. A person has to. So that's really some comment. But let me put our numbers back on the table, you know, not to pound our chest, but because they're basically proof that lower fees, skipping a pile of mutual fund costs actually can help you. So net of all fees and costs, we were up last year for the full year 2025. We had 198 clients. Our average return, 36.3%. Again, that was 36.3, if you're wondering if you heard that correctly, 13% for the Dow for that same year. For the last 7 years, we're at 16.7% net of any kind of fees or cost versus 10.1 for the Dow. And so far through the first 7 months of 2026, we're up a mere 21% versus 9% for the Dow. Now, if you heard many times, past performance, no guarantee of future results, blah, blah, blah, blah, blah. But actual returns also will vary based upon each account. These aren't the numbers of a relationship manager reading a committee script, okay? They're decisions made in-house, one at a time, and results prove it.
2: And here's why the model firms rarely match that, because a model portfolio is actually built to be defensive, not exceptional. Defensive means it performs roughly in line with everyone else, so the firm can't get sued. But exceptional requires real decisions made by a real person with real conviction, like you, Jerry. Most firms sell defensively and quietly call it prudent.
1: So defensive versus exceptional, that's the whole ball game. It's the difference between a student who memorized just enough not to fail and one who actually understands the material. I mean, I'm sure nobody has ever done that, right? Just enough. I know I've never done that.
2: Never ever. Have you, Jerry?
0: No. I was trying to get 100 for some stupid reason.
1: Hey, I know my sister's done that. If we're going to call her out on the air while she's not able to defend herself. Anyways, one of these options is safe and only one of them can surprise you in a good way.
2: And a defensible portfolio is engineered to never embarrass the firm, which is not the same as never disappointing you. Those two goals quietly point in different directions, and you're usually on the wrong side of the fork.
1: Think of your annual review as a parent-teacher conference. So if every single conference is just, he's a pleasure to have in class and never won actual grade, at some point you have to ask whether anybody is even looking at the work. So because the point of a conference was never to feel good on the way out, it's to find out early whether the plan is actually working while there's still time to change it. And that's great if, you know, maybe the child is doing great, but there's always something that every child can improve upon. So these are the things that should be called out in a parent-teacher conference, but also in a relationship with your advisor.
2: And to be fair to those advisors now, a lot of them are truly, genuinely great people. But at, say, for example, at Fisher, the investment counselor's real job is to keep the relationship warm and answer easy questions. At Vanguard's advisory service, the advisor keeps you on the plan and lets the model rebalance. Useful work, both of them, but it's service, not stock selection. The investing was decided somewhere else, upstairs. Your person that you talk to is there to handle you calmly so you don't leave.
1: And that's the quiet trap, isn't it? So their number one job in a downturn is to actually keep you from calling to fire them, which is a completely different job from making sure your money is actually doing the right thing. So Dad, you have a name for the statements that people get. And because half my old job was translating confusing things into plain English, like maybe test results, you know, standardized testing and things for parents, I would love for you to help us understand what it looks like for a financial client.
0: Well, we like to rename virtually everything. So we call those kind of statements the Da Vinci Code statement. Basically, you know, the fees are basically buried in some 9-page document full of footnotes, and the language is engineered to sound more really complicated than it is. You know, they don't say fee, they say expense ratio, 12b1, contingent deferred sales charge, all these really fun terms. The same thing, you know, it's all money leaving your account. Now, if they called it what it was, you'd compare it, and basically the moment you'd compare it, the whole illusion starts to wobble, doesn't it?
1: Homework for everyone listening. So I want you to go find the fee line on your own statement tonight. If it takes you more than 5 minutes, that wasn't your fault. It was actually designed that way. So bring what you find to the workshop with you and we'll translate it together.
0: And since taxes are your real decision too, here's one more kind of smarter and 60-second comment. Roughly 70% of our accounts, they are pre-tax IRAs, 30% are after-tax accounts, okay? So the pre-tax ones, they're so much simpler because there's no tax bill that we have to worry about if we make a transaction or a trade in the account. In those after-tax accounts, you know, as a rule, we try not to sell any kind of profitable position until we've held it for, say, at least 12 months. That's our goal to start with. So the gain stage is a long-term capital gain, and the tax bite a little bit smaller. This one-size-fits-all model that you may be in with your current advisor, you know, that's what that's doing for you. And it's really, it's not what we're doing.
2: Let me give you the 10,000-hour question as a real person. We had a gentleman, I'll call him Jim. So he was 3 years with Fisher, and he loved his investment counselor. He had a great relationship with him. But when he started asking pointed questions during a stretch of underperformance, guess what he heard? He heard, "I'll reach out to our investment team and get back with you."
0: You know, so for him, about a week later, this answer comes back, and it's this kind of generic market has a been volatile kind of line. You know, you could pull it off any kind of financial website in about 3 seconds. Nothing specific about his account. You know, nothing that explained, you know, a single decision that had been made. So that's the moment that all of a sudden Jim started to realize, you know, he's paying about $15,000 a year to a very pleasant, what we're going to call middleman.
2: And you know what's amazing? The quiet part of it is Jim, he really was not angry at all. He was just disappointed because deep down he'd suspected it for a while, but he had not wanted to look closely enough.
1: So here's your pop quiz, listeners, and it's the same one that Jim flunked for 3 years without even knowing it. If you cannot get a straight, specific answer to why do I own this, you don't have a portfolio manager. You have a
2: correct,
1: very nice narrator.
0: So look, a narrator is fine, you know, but that's not what you're paying narrator prices for, okay? The problem is you're paying manager prices to get narration. So match the price to the job. That's really all we're asking somebody to do in this situation.
2: And Jerry, here's one more situation that still bothers me. So a woman came in last fall with money that she had inherited from her father. She was paying 1.75% to a very well-dressed, nice advisor at the firm,
0: a
2: firm that I won't mention. That is a lot of money.
0: Yeah.
2: And in all those years, she had never once been shown a benchmark comparison. She didn't even know what the S&P had done or the Dow. She only knew the number on her statement, and it was getting a little bigger or a little smaller every year, but that's about all she knew. And when we finally put the benchmark right next to her returns, she'd been trailing it by more than 3% a year for 5 years. So that's roughly a quarter of her growth gone quietly. And the only thing she could say was, well, but he's a really nice guy.
1: There it is again. Yep. Nice is not a number. Nice is not
2: no,
1: a benchmark. It is not. And nice is the wrapping paper. It's just that nobody ever checks what's actually in the box.
2: And here's the estate offer I promised. I'll give it to you quickly and completely because it's really too important to bury. Now, about 75% of listeners either have no estate documents or one that are now out of date. So through our online partner, Trust and Will, we have an unlimited annual subscription, and we provide a complete set of estate planning documents to listeners, completely free of charge with no cost and no obligation. So that's a durable power of attorney, a healthcare power of attorney, an advanced health directive, and either a will or a revocable living trust. And these cover you and your spouse, and it's valid in all 50 states. So it fits about 95% of people, but there's always that 5% with complicated situations, and we just introduce them to a flat fee attorney. Now, it's a brief call with Jerry Goodman or Jared Hubbard, Megan's husband, to sort out which group you're in. And here's the part that really matters. We don't make a dime on it, and we haven't in over 25 years. It is truly it's a service to you. But think about this. This is why you need to do it today. Because if you had a stroke tomorrow morning, well, you can't sign a healthcare directive tomorrow afternoon. So that's why it matters.
1: All right. Thank you, Tamara. And before the break on that estate offer and on comparing your advisor, honestly, what's the holdup? 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When we come back, the part that actually costs you money, what happens when the market moves fast and your handler is on hold.
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1: Welcome back to The Organized Investor. I'm Megan Hubbard, and I wanted to give you a quick recap. Your advisor may be a handler, not a decision maker. A committee or a model portfolio makes the calls, and your person is there to keep you comfortable. This final segment is where being a handler actually costs you real money when fear hits the market. So one more time, the team is Jerry Goodman, my dad, 43 years and a CFP, Tamara Hackett, a financial advisor with both her Series 7 and Series 9 principal's license, and me, the teacher who keeps asking the obvious questions. So Dad, you and Jared live this part every single day. Go ahead and set that up for us. What does that look like?
0: So gladly, markets don't hand you bargains on a calendar, Megan. So they hand them to you really when there's a panic. You know, it's usually, you know, only for just a few days. So the past year alone has given us two big ones. The first one earlier this year was called the AI software sell-off that basically ripped through the entire market. The other one was the Iran conflict that kind of rattled the travel and oil industry. So Jared and I basically, we manage all of these accounts in-house with full discretion over about, right now we have about 95 stocks in the portfolio, and we can act really in hours. So trimming strength, you know, basically we can add to quality, we can pick up companies really that are suddenly on sale, very good companies. So a committee coordinating hundreds of thousands of accounts over some model, basically it has to rebalance on a fixed schedule, that's simply not going to move very fast. Now, by the time your handler gets his morning call telling him basically what to think, you know, the window is really, it's already closed.
1: So the bargain has a shelf life, like milk, or I don't know, what something else in your, bologna. I don't know, though. Bologna, I feel like you could keep bologna for years.
0: It lasts forever, I think.
1: It might.
2: No, that's spam, Jerry. That's spam.
0: Oh, sorry.
1: Okay. Well, definitely milk, right? So the committee is still forming a subcommittee while the discount quietly expires. And here's the teacher's picture for it. Imagine the whole class fails one hard test on the same day. A good teacher doesn't suddenly decide that those kids got dumb overnight. She knows something rattled them, or maybe she didn't teach the lesson correctly. And the smart move is to lean in and to not run out of the room. A fear sell-off is that failed test. The companies didn't get worse. The crowd just panicked. So, Dad, how do you tell a real bargain from a falling knife? Give us the smarter in 60 seconds version of that.
0: Well, here goes. Let's see. One tool we watch for, it basically, is where a stock sits in its own 12-month range, okay? Is it near its high or maybe near its low? You know, we generally, for obvious reasons, would rather buy a very high-quality, dividend-growing company that's kind of near the low for the year, you know, when the fear basically has it marked down in price for whatever reason, you know, and then we're going to then chase it back up, kind of like to run it back up to its high. The discipline is buying really good quality companies that have been caught up in somebody else's panic, you know, and not buying junk just because it's gotten cheap. You know, that's patience that is a discipline, you know, and it's really kind of made in advance.
1: So you're shopping the back to school sale instead of paying full price in October is what I'm hearing.
0: Yes.
1: Same backpack, lower price, only because everyone else already left the store. But Dad, when you say you were buying during the AI sell-off, what does that actually look like on a Tuesday? Because in the textbook, it sounds very dramatic.
0: You know, it's probably the least dramatic thing in the world, honestly. You know, we have a watch list. We update it every week. You know, maybe there's going to be 15 or 20 names that we would like to own, but maybe get them at a cheaper price. You know, this is not a war room, though. You know, we're not shouting on the phone like something that you might see in a movie. You know, the names are on the list. They hit our prices during some sell-off, and we buy them, okay? No headlines, no big drama, you know, no ribeye required.
1: So no war room, just the list and the discipline to actually use it when everyone else is scared. That is so much less glamorous than the commercials and so much more valuable, really.
0: Sorry, it's not that exciting.
2: And you know, people hear buying in a panic and they assume we're gambling, but we're really not. The core of the portfolio is dividend growth companies, the anchor that barely moves in a scare. And the steadiness is exactly what lets us reach out and buy the bargains while the rest of the market is running for the exits.
0: And let's look at the pattern, Megan, because, you know, it's the same face every single time. Like COVID back in 2020, the banking scare in 2023, the tariff stock shock last year, 2025, where we made like 36% in 1 year. This year, we have the AI sell-off, which is the software sell-off, and then the Iran conflict that kind of snuck in here. So every one of those, that was a window where being in the house led us to act in days, you know, while the committee model is still trying to figure out, you know, when they're going to have their next meeting and you know, what they may want to do. So these aren't hypotheticals. These are actual trades that were built and has built this 7-year track record that we're at almost 17% a year net of fees over that whole period.
1: So the boring discipline and the exciting bargains are really the same skill. They're just showing up kind of on different days, if you will.
2: And the Iran piece was really a very different animal. It was a geopolitical event, not a market one, but of course it hit the market. And two things happened almost instantly. Travel and leisure names dropped on fear about flying. And oil-related names spiked on fear of supply. So those are two completely different trades, and you had to be awake and allowed to act on both. Now, on the travel side, this is what we did. We asked the only question that really matters. Is this a permanent change in behavior or a temporary fear? So after 9/11, travel stocks got hammered, but then they recovered in a couple of years. And the same pattern after the COVID shock, they recovered a couple of years later. So we leaned toward quality travel names on sale. And on the oil side, we didn't chase it because we were already positioned through our dividend growth core.
1: So the trick is telling a permanent change from a temporary panic is what it sounds like. People stopped flying after 9/11 and then they flew again. The fear was real. It just wasn't forever.
2: Exactly. And a handler couldn't play either side of that, even if he saw it coming, because the model rebalances on a calendar year and the committee meets on, say, like a Tuesday. You don't have to be a hero. You just have to be early and consistent, and you simply cannot be early on someone else's watch. And that discipline is exactly why we keep sharing the numbers as proof that stepping in during the fear and staying selective really does pay off over time. Now, again, net of all fees and cost, we were up 36.3% in 2025 versus 13% for the Dow, 16.7% a year for 7 years versus 10.1%. And for this year, 21% year to date through July of 26 this year versus 9%. Of course, past performance does not guarantee future results. We have to say that. And actual returns will vary upon each account. But those are trades that a handler on hold, he could never do for you. And right in the middle here, Jerry, I'm going to give one more invitation because this is where you get to watch us think out loud. 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
0: So allow me to bring this home with one more real story. We have a lady named Margaret, 67 years old, 22 years with the same advisor. It's a long time. Christmas cards every year, remember the grandkids' names, you know, friendly phone calls. But she had no idea what her returns were or that they were actually below average, because in 22 years, no one had ever shown her some sort of comparison to a benchmark, you know, what she had earned versus something else to compare it to.
2: And, you know, when she finally ran those numbers, her 5-year return was barely creeping along while the market actually ran well ahead of her returns. You know, her advisor was very likable. Her advisor was very kind. But her advisor had quietly cost her close to $200,000, this over two decades. Well, nice and effective, it turns out, are not the same word.
1: 22 years. Christmas cards, and a quarter of what she could have had gone quietly while she felt taken care of. That phrase, taken care of, did all the damage.
0: You know, and we see the mortgage of the world almost every week. They come in with different names, you know, different town, but it's the same exact pattern. So 20 years of trust, a stack of holiday cards, but not one benchmark comparison in their whole file. You know, it's almost like it's not the client's fault, I guess I should say, but it's the way the system is built. So the comparison, it never actually happens.
1: So let's have one more smarter in 60 seconds, Dad, and zoom all the way out. So is the market cheap or expensive right now?
0: Question. Zoomy out. And, you know, three things set the temperature. You've got interest rates, Federal Reserve, and the money supply. You know, meaning how much money is moving through the holes.
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5: The attacks continue. I'm Paul Stevens, Fox News. In Ukraine, Russian attacks are intensifying. At least 16 people killed in a Russian drone hit on a shopping center in the hometown of President Volodymyr Zelensky of Ukraine. Another Russian attack killing seven people across Ukraine. Zelensky again appealing for more air defense missiles as France pledges to step up deliveries there. Ship traffic through the Strait of Hormuz reportedly up 400%. In the past 2 weeks, this as tensions continue between the U.S. and Iran.
6: This comes as the United States Navy is overseeing other vessels in the Persian Gulf that have millions of barrels of crude oil on board through a safer passage to the south of the strait. There is an ongoing U.S. naval blockade, and fresh sanctions are expected for Iran next week. Iran's parliament speaker and top negotiator, Mohammad Khalibaf, posted to X over the weekend saying, "We've received numerous messages from neighboring countries about shaping new security arrangements and economic cooperation in the region. The United States put the security of every single one of its allies at such risk through bullying and pure disregard for their interests for the sake of Israel."
5: Fox's Trey Yingston, Tel Aviv. Their report coming as Iranian state media claims Iran is giving permission for some Iraqi oil tankers to run through the Strait of Hormuz. Ship traffic still massively down, though, compared to before the U.S. launched its attacks on Iran. In California, firefighters battling several active wildfires. The biggest is the Bug Fire in Lassen and Sierra counties, now at more than 93,000 acres, 94% contained. However, in Monterey County, the Timber Fire burning about 8,600 acres and is 25% contained. First ever IndyCar race through D.C. coming up today. It's the Freedom 250 Grand Prix coming up at 1 p.m. Eastern with coverage on Fox. 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
9: Temperatures being 30 degrees above average.
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5: Lawyers representing a convicted teenage killer now planning an appeal, they say, after efforts to secure a new trial failed.
10: The judge presiding over Carmelo Anthony's murder case denying the defense's bid for a new trial after 2 days of testimony. Anthony's lawyers arguing that a gentleman's agreement between trial attorneys impacted Anthony's ability to testify. The judge writing in a brief Saturday, quote, "Upon reviewing the motion, the record, the evidence and argument, the briefs and the relevant case law, the court has determined the motion should be denied." It was in June that Anthony was sentenced to 35 years, but Anthony's attorneys continue to argue he fatally stabbed Austin Metcalf at a high school track meet out of self-defense, saying, quote, "We are disappointed in today's ruling, but not deterred."
5: Fox's Chan Lee Painter, the case garnering national spotlights, and race became a defining issue there. Carmelo Anthony is black, Metcalf white. Both sides say the tragedy was not racially motivated. The world's top 10 stars arriving in New York for this year's final Grand Slam event. The U.S. Open coming this year with a new security measure. The NYPD will have new authority to take down unauthorized drones floating over that tournament.
11: Qualifying and fan week for the 2026 U.S. Open kicks off Sunday at the USTA Billie Jean King National Tennis Center in Queens. More than 1 million fans are expected to attend the tournament, which runs through Saturday, September 13th. In preparation, the New York Police Department announced a new counterterrorism authority that will independently take down unauthorized drones in the area using specialized electronic tools. This marks the first event in the U.S. where local law enforcement can do this. It's a result of the Federal Safer Skies Act, which Congress passed last year. For more details about the tournament, folks can go to usopen.org. Kristen Goodwin, Fox News.
5: I'm Paul Stevens, and this is Fox News.
12: Sunday will be the pick weather day of the weekend with some relief from the humidity as a cold front moves through the area. We're still warm this afternoon. Our high temperature reaches 87. A quiet and dry pattern will stick with us into the work week with highs in the middle 80s on Monday. From the WVLT First Alert Weather Center, I'm meteorologist Ryan Coulter.
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15: 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This is Bobby Futch. I'm here with

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1: That's right. So there's a lot of information out there about retirement. You know, it's really too important to base your decisions on opinions, assumptions, that sort of thing. So we're going to go through some of the biggest ones that we hear and talk about pretty regularly today. I hope it helps some people out.
2: Yeah. You know, you and I deal with families every day. We talk to them about Social Security, taxes, estate planning, income planning, the whole nine yards, right? I mean, the ins and outs. How many people do you think we've helped over the last, you know, one rolling year?
1: That's quite a bit. We're lucky enough that we get to see a lot of folks. It's probably several hundred.
2: Yeah. And I mean, we've seen scenarios from I want to spend it all to I'm never going to spend any of it and anywhere in between, right? I think we just hear myth after myth of, you know, I heard this is true, I heard that's true. Hopefully we can debunk some of those today and give you some updated good advice on what's going on.
1: Yeah, let's start with the first one, Tim, and we hear this a lot. We usually work with, you know, folks that are approaching retirement, but I think that just kind of feeds into this first myth, and the first myth is, you know, I have plenty of time to plan.
2: Yeah.
1: Think about that.
2: No, we hear that all the time, right? And here's the thing. Here's what we normally see. I think people hear this and they think, well, you know, you're in your 20s. You're probably not going to save for retirement. You're going to go spend your money on a new car or buying the house or, you know, the fun toys that you wanted to have. Actually, what we really see is that 20-year-olds are really good about investing in that 401k, but then life happens, right? Mm-hmm. And what happens after that? We're tight on money. We need some. We end up emptying that 401k. And then we have to start all over at 35, 45, 55, right? And I understand life happens, right? But that's why it's so important to make sure we're investing in the 401k, but also outside of that to build an emergency fund that we can access when we need it.
1: Yeah, that's huge. You know, we talk about our red, green, and yellow buckets of money here. Yep. At Guardian Investment Advisors. And really the first one you should focus on is that yellow bucket of money. And that's your emergency fund. You should really have an emergency fund, you know, set aside so you don't have to go to those retirement accounts.
2: Bobby, I got some interesting numbers here.
1: All right.
2: I want to show you if you had started investing at 35, 45, and 55, what the value of your account would be by age 65. This kind of proves the time value of money, the compound interest story that everybody talks about, right? So if you started investing $500 a month at age 35, by age 65, you'd have an estimated account value worth $1.13 million.
1: It's not insignificant.
2: That's just based on what the S&P average return has been since its start. And then at 45, you'd only have $380,000. At 55, you'd have $103,000.
1: Wow.
2: That tells you how important it is to start investing early.
1: I think it's also important to point out too, because you made a good point earlier, when you're in your 20s, you know, you're probably not making a whole lot of money. You know, maybe you have some student loan debt.
2: Sure.
1: You probably got a car note, all these sorts of things. So maybe you can't save $500 a month. I get it.
2: Listen, sure.
1: Money's tight for a lot of folks. Start with something.
2: Yes.
1: Right? And that's just not for 20-year-olds. If you're 35, 45, 55, like you just talked about, go ahead and get started.
2: Yeah, part of what makes this so powerful is that there's $500 a month every month going into it without fail, right?
1: That's right.
2: Being consistent, and really your 20s shouldn't be about becoming a millionaire. Your 20s should be about creating good habits. And to your point, right, put something into that account every month. Have the habit of putting something away every single month.
1: Yeah, and I don't think it's ever too early to go talk to a professional.
2: Agreed.
1: Right? You know, we do this fairly often. You know, folks that, you know, are just getting started, younger folks, you know, come and see us, say, hey, what should I be doing? And, you know, maybe it's not an appropriate time to work with a financial advisor, but you can get some good advice. So plenty of time to start planning is the first myth. You should start planning. What I always say, the best day was yesterday. The second best day is today.
2: Yeah,
1: right.
2: That's right.
1: You know, just start with something.
2: Bobby, our next point here: Social Security will cover my living expenses in retirement.
1: Yeah,
2: we've heard that a couple times.
1: Yeah, we have. And originally, Tim, I think that was kind of the idea, right? When Social Security was first put together, you know, almost everybody had a pension. Well, pensions have gone away now, and, you know, we've got, like, was it 15% of employers now offer pensions?
2: Yep.
1: So the idea was between your pension and your Social Security, you'd get pretty close to the income you had.

0: while you were working. It's just not the case anymore because the pensions have gone away.
1: Right.
0: Social Security is important, right? You want to make sure that you pay into the Social Security system, you know, especially if you're self-employed, you know, you got to pay double. Mm-hmm. It's going to be the cornerstone of your income plan in retirement.
1: That's right.
0: You know, and that's that green bucket we mentioned earlier in our bucket system. Really, you want to make sure in retirement you have secure income, right? That's the whole point. You don't want to retire with a big pile of cash. Well, yeah, I think a lot of people think that, right? And I know you kind of laughed and made a joke, but want to be able to turn that asset
1: into reliable
0: income. That's the whole point of retirement. And Social Security is there. It's going to cover a fraction of what you probably definitely want in retirement. So you need to make sure you're coming up with other income sources in retirement.
1: We do have a handful of folks who were just savers their entire life. And so they never spent much. And that habit's not going to change for them in retirement. So their Social Security actually did cover their living expenses. But what was failed to understand is that just because that covers your day-to-day living expenses doesn't mean it's going to cover the long-term care that you need down the road. Yes. Doesn't mean that it's going to totally keep up with inflation as we see these big hikes happen along the way. You know, there are going to be other things that you have to spend money on, and Social Security may not keep up with all of that.
0: Yeah, an important one too, Tim, is when we talk to a lot of couples. I'd say most of our clients are couples.
1: Sure.
0: And Social Security, again, is the cornerstone of their income plan in retirement. What people often don't think about is when the first spouse passes away, you're going to lose one of those two Social Securities.
1: Yep.
0: Right. And oftentimes that's a big hit to, you know, a monthly budget for a retired couple.
1: Yeah. Cause just because your spouse passes doesn't mean that, the house bill goes down or electricity bill's probably about the same. You may spend a little bit less on food, but all in all, that most expenses stay the same.
0: Yeah. It's a little mini myth that, you know, when one of the spouses passes away, your expenses go to half. It's just not the way it works. Right. So you got to make sure that, Social Security is taken care of, right? And there's a lot of ways to file Social Security. I think Gary shared the number a couple weeks ago. There's 500 and some odd ways to file for Social Security, and it can make a big difference, you know, both on the income you receive for the rest of your life and how much you have to rely on your retirement savings,
1: sure,
0: depending on Social Security. So it's a big one. Social Security will cover my retirement? Likely not. That's myth number two.
1: Give me myth number three.
0: All right. Myth number three, real quick here before the end of the first segment, is I'll spend less when I retire.
1: Very rarely true. Not to say it can't be. But most of the time, no. Reason being is, hey, you retire, you know, you're spending 8 to 5, you know, at work all day. And then when you retire, you suddenly get 9 hours back of your life. Uh-huh. What are you going to do? You're not just going to sit at home and watch TV all day, right? And then go out for dinner. You're probably out going to see your grandkids, you know, a couple counties away, maybe a couple states away. You want to travel and go see Europe. You pick up a new hobby, whatever the case may be. Chances are you're spending more. Not only are you spending more because you're doing more, but you're spending more because inflation continues to tick upwards, right? It's very rarely true that you're going to spend less in retirement.
0: Yeah, and oftentimes we work with people that, you know, have these goals to travel or do things. A lot of times their spending goes up considerably, you know, when they retire.
1: Especially in those first go-go years,
0: yeah,
1: right?
0: In the go-go years of retirement, you know, you're still young, you know, you still can travel, you know, you've got all these goals. Yeah, it's not uncommon to see, you know, spending go up considerably, you know, and that's the stuff you want to spend money on. But to your point too, Tim, you know, later on in life, healthcare gets more expensive. You spend more on it. It gets more expensive. And then, you know, God forbid the long-term care.
1: We have so many people who first retire and then they've got this honey-do list that's 10 miles long that they've got to get done. Listen, I've done those honey-do lists. They're never free.
0: Yeah, you're right. And a lot of people, you know, you're spending more time at home, point. You know, so we have a lot of people that do house projects, right?
1: Three trips to Lowe's just to fix the doorknob. You know?
0: That's right. All right, those are the three this segment, Tim. I appreciate it. If you are interested in retirement, some of these myths have talked to you, I want to offer you a copy of Gary Thurman's book, Plan Today, Own Tomorrow. It's a great book that talks about retirement. It talks about these myths and a lot more. To get your complimentary copy of Plan Today, Own Tomorrow, go to plantodayoffer.com. 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And we'll send a complimentary copy of the book right out to you. Read the book. It's a great, great book. Talks about a lot of these things. And then give us a call. You know, talk about, make a complimentary meeting with us, Tim. You know, yeah. Our meetings, first meetings are free. Kind of figure out where you are in your retirement journey, what we can do to help, and how we can get you to confidently move into retirement.
1: We got a few more myths coming when you come back. We got about two or three more we're going to run through. They're pretty important ones, so stay tuned. We want to talk through those with you, share a little bit with you about what's happening in the world today and how we can fight these myths. We'll catch you when you come back.
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0: Welcome back to Plan Today, Own Tomorrow. I'm Bobby Futch. I'm here with Tim McDermott this afternoon talking about retirement myths and misunderstandings in retirement. We talked about a couple in the first segment. I Have Plenty of Time to Plan was the first one. Social Security will cover my retirement cost was the second. And the third, spending less in retirement. That's right. Myth four, we'll get right into it. I'll just work longer if I need more money.
1: Yeah.
0: I like this one. This is actually an interesting one.
1: It is, because we are seeing people work longer. But a lot of times it's intentional, not because they have to. Yes, this is an option. I say it's an option. Don't be forced into it. Make it an option, right?
0: That's exactly right.
1: You don't want to be in a position where you're ready to retire and then you have to go back to work for another 5 years, 10 years maybe, because you didn't have enough, you didn't save enough. Maybe the market risk took it away from you because you didn't know how aggressive you were being. That's a myth we're going to talk about in a minute. This is an important factor to say. Planning before, you know, retirement D-Day is going to be essential so you don't get stuck in this position.
0: Yeah, I'd like to go back and point out a couple of things there. You mentioned that a lot of people are, you know, continuing to work. And when we're seeing that more and more. So, you know, they'll retire from their, you know, call it your corporate 9-to-5 job, you know, that they've been doing for, you know, decades, you know, and find them a part-time job.
1: Yep.
0: You know, we've got, you know, clients that, you know, enjoy being outside and gardening. So they work at Ace Hardware during the seasonal times, right? We got some that are, you know, work at golf courses. They enjoy golf, sure. Right? It's not that they need the money, but it's that it keeps them busy. It keeps them engaged. Sure. And we find that a lot of people, there's a social aspect to work too. And losing that's a big change.
1: Sometimes it's just having a reason to get out of bed and go do something, have a purpose for the day.
0: Yeah, that's exactly right. So, you know, that's the positive side. We'll all continue to work.
1: Sure.
0: Great. You know, that's an awesome decision. And if that's you, then we support that, right? Yep. That's a great way to kind of transition in retirement. So it's not, you know, one day you wake up and, man, you've got a completely free schedule, because that jars a lot of people sometimes.
1: Sure.
0: There's a flip side to that, though, Tim, is that if your retirement plan is, you know, I'll just go back to work if I need to, you know, sometimes that just doesn't work, right? Health surprises, you know, caring for family. There's all kinds of things that are out of your control, you know, that happen more and more often as you get older that may prevent you from going back to work.
1: You're absolutely right, especially if you're looking to get into a high-paying job. Sometimes it can be more difficult to land that when you're closer to retirement age, because employers will look at that and say, well, they're not a long-term, you know, employee of ours. And so it can be harder to get a high paying job in that type of role.
0: Yeah, that's exactly right. So, you know, I guess the point there is if that's kind of part of your thought process, I think you probably need to come see us, you know, do a little bit of more planning so you can, even if you have to work more on the front end to take it off on the back end, I think that's the way to do it.
1: Yeah, if you're within 5 years of retirement, that's a great time to come in, see us, talk to us about where you're at, what you're doing, how we can position things so you don't get put in a position to have to work longer because of a market correction or because not enough has been saved, right? That gives us time to make those adjustments in the retirement plan and prepare you for retirement D-Day.
0: That's exactly right. Tim, I appreciate that. Those were the retirement myths we're going to talk about today. We're going to move into mistakes now. Yeah, kind of sort of the same thing, but we see these quite often, and some of these we talk about, you know, almost every day with clients. Mistake one when preparing for retirement is investing without understanding risk. This is a huge one right now.
1: It is. I think I want to spend a little time on this one because risk is more than just a market correction, right? You run the risk of falling behind, not making enough to keep up with inflation and the market and other things. There's risk that is associated with interest rates when you talk about bonds. There's risk of liquidity when you talk about some different assets, right? And so there's all types of different risks. There's systematic, there's unsystematic risk, inflationary risk, right? There's all these different types of risk. And I don't care what program you go into, what investment you go into, there's a risk there. Would you agree with that?
0: Yeah, I absolutely agree with that. And I think it's important to point out that you're not talking here about stock market risk, right? We'll talk
1: about
0: that.
1: That's one of them. Right?
0: That is
1: the
0: just,
1: obvious one.
0: Just one. But there's a lot of other things that go into your risk in your investment portfolio. And it's important to understand that wholly, right? I don't want people to think we're saying risk is bad.
1: Nope.
0: Right? You have to take risk. You just have to understand what risks you're taking and make sure that they're appropriate for you and for your plan.
1: It's really a trade-off at the end of the day, right? I always use this thing where the sales guy comes and knocks on your door and says, hey, I'm here to sell you X, Y, and Z. You can have your service quick. You can have your service cheap. You can have your service quality, but you only get to pick two. Which two do you want, right? Because if it's quick and it's cheap, it's not going to be quality, and vice versa for all the others. It's always a trade-off, right? And this is where we explain kind of our bucket system and how it works. You know, if you want to be in the market, you get the growth. The potential growth is definitely there. You get the liquidity. The access is there. You can take your money and run whenever you want. But you do give up the safety aspect of things.
0: Yeah.
1: You go into the bank, that's our yellow bucket of money. If you're in the bank, you know your money's liquid. You can go get it as quick as possible. There's usually no waiting to get to it. We got the safety. You know, you've got FDIC insurance. There's no market risk involved there. But you give up the potential growth, which the real risk at the end of the day there is not being able to keep up with inflation, which is why we don't say to leave a bunch there. You want to talk about the green bucket?
0: Yeah, you certainly lose a lot of your purchase ability there when you're in the bank, right?
1: That's right.
0: You know, these banks are giving you 0.01% on checking accounts now. It's crazy.
1: That's if you're a gold member, though.
0: Yeah, it's true. Yeah, and the green bucket is the bucket we talk about that produces an income, right? So you get the safety there, and you can get the growth. You can get both of those things. But the downside of that green bucket oftentimes is limited liquidity.
1: Which is why we don't want to put the entire retirement plan in there.
0: That's right.
1: For most folks, it makes sense to put a portion in there because you don't need access to all your money at once.
0: Yeah.
1: If you did, you wouldn't have it through the rest of retirement and you'd be in an even worse position.
0: Yeah. So I think what most people, when we come down and talk about, they sit down and talk to us about their bucket strategy, you know, you're going to have funds in each one of those buckets. They each serve a specific purpose.
1: Sure.
0: And spreading it out across those three buckets, you know, bringing it back to mistake number one, investing without understanding risk, it helps spread those risks out. And when you label them like that, red, yellow, and green, it's really easy to talk about what risks are in each of those buckets.
1: Can I talk a little bit about the biggest risk I see right now, especially with people in 401k plans?
0: Sure. We move into mistake number two?
1: No, not yet. Well, it may bleed into that a little bit, but sort of, right?
0: Okay.
1: Usually when you're in a 401k plan, you're in a target date fund, right? And a target date fund is a simplified, easy way for people to not have to think about things, invest in the market, and gradually get more and more conservative the closer they get to
0: retirement. It's like the set it and forget it option, right?
1: Yeah. The risk that you run here is that the closer you get to that retirement target date, the more that shifts from equities over to bonds. And without going too far down a rabbit hole today, you run the risk of interest rate risk and not keeping up with inflation on the bonds right now.
0: Yeah, yields are, you know, pretty low historically right now, right?
1: We had a major economic shift that happened in 2020 that no one really talks about. And we had an interest rate shift, and that affects bonds on a day-to-day basis. If you're in a target date fund in a 401k, come by and see us. I want to talk you through that. I want you to understand what's there and the risks that are involved with it. And maybe we can make it a little more beneficial for you at the end of the day.
0: Yeah, it's a really, really interesting time, and we'll just call it the fixed income markets now, because for, you know, really since the 80s, you know, people have been saying, you know, bonds and fixed income are the safe place to be.
1: Sure.
0: You can clip your coupon, get a good income. Values aren't going to change very much. Well, you know, that's really changed now.
1: The conservative model.
0: Yeah, and so the traditional conservative model isn't too conservative anymore, in our opinion.
1: So mistake two and three kind of go hand in hand. Mm-hmm. You're either being too aggressive or too conservative.
0: Yeah, I agree with that. And most people do this not knowing, right? Because maybe even if you sit down with somebody or you talk to, you know, your 401k manager, the company that helps you with that, you know, you set that years ago and things have changed. We see now people or have inadvertently or unawaringly, is that a word, Tristan?
1: I don't know. That's
0: unawaringly are too aggressive because of the run-up we've seen in the market now, right? You know, maybe 5-10 years ago, you know, they had a little bit of an allocation to tech. Well, that thing has run, and we see fairly often now, you know, folks with equity allocations to tech, you know, 30-40%. They don't realize that. Now, that's been good. Right. Yes. It's been where you've seen your returns in the last 5 so years.
1: Yep.
0: But we're starting to see a lot of volatility in that sector.
1: That's right.
0: And a lot of people don't realize that they're so overweighted in that sector because they've had these great returns for so long. And then to your point earlier about the target date funds, you may be too conservative and not realize it, not only giving up return, but having some risks in that portfolio that haven't been there for a long while.
1: I think those are great points. And this is something that's an ever-changing, you know, field, right? Today is going to be a little bit different than tomorrow. And so working with someone who's actively managing that will help keep that in check.
0: If you're interested in start planning your retirement or you're already down that pathway, I invite you to get a copy of our book, Plan Today, Own Tomorrow. It talks about all what we talked about today and a little bit more. You can go to plantodayoffer.com, plantodayoffer.com, to get a complimentary copy of the book. Or if you're in the Chattanooga area, you can text the word book to 423-710-9199. If you're in the Knoxville area, that number is 865-951-7526. Either one of those numbers, text the word book, and we'll get it right out to you. When we come back, we're going to play a little bit of game.
1: I love it.
0: Myth or fact. Stay with us, and we'll talk to you soon.
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0: Welcome back to Plan Today, Own Tomorrow. This is Bobby Futch. I'm here with Tim McDermott. And today we are talking about retirement myths and mistakes here on Plan Today, Own Tomorrow. We're going to start with a little game here. We're going to do myth versus fact game. Tim, you ready?
1: I am ready.
0: The first one here is the stock market always comes back. Myth or fact?
1: I would say that has always been true. Not only has it come back, but it's always grown afterwards. We've always seen that market come back. But it doesn't mean we shouldn't worry about that. When you shift from investing into the stock market to needing to pull funds from the stock market, you have a major shift in what happens and how that math actually works in your favor. As you invest into the stock market, those dips, you're buying at lower and lower points, which actually help you if you're consistent on when you're making those contributions. The opposite is also true, right? If you are pulling from those funds, you want to pull at highs, but if you're pulling at lows, you're taking kind of a double hit to that account. We call it sequence of returns risk. And so you want to be very careful about that. And that is something to be cautious about. That's why you hear everybody talk about getting more conservative as you move into your retirement years.
0: Yeah, I'll also point out that, you know, that is true, that the stock market always comes back, at least it always has, right? It's just a matter of how long it takes to come back, right? I think most of us on this radio show remember 2008, right? It took almost 5 years for the market to get back to where it was pre-08. If you were retiring, you know, 2006, 2007, 2008, you know, that could really affect you. And yes, the market did come back, but you had to go through a roller coaster there if you were taking too much risk in your portfolio.
1: And if you just retired right there, yes, in 2008, you're pulling money out of those accounts, I bet it took you longer than 5 years to make your money back.
0: Yeah, and unfortunately, you know, some people that didn't have a good plan, you either had to push retirement for a meaningful amount of time.
1: Or they went back to work, Bobby.
0: Or they went back to work.
1: Not ideal.
0: Not ideal, yeah. Like we talked about in the first segment, right? They were forced to go back to work. They didn't want to do that.
1: All right, I've got one for you.
0: Okay.
1: If I own multiple investments, I'm fully diversified. Myth or fact?
0: I would say that that's probably a myth, right? It is important to own multiple investments.
1: What are those investments?
0: But what are those investments and what purpose do they serve, right? And so we talked earlier about our bucket system, our red, green, and yellow buckets. Each one of those buckets has a different type of investment in it. So you need to be diversified across the type of investments you have because they all serve a different purpose, right? Again, yellow is the safe money in the bank. Red is your market money. Green is your income producing assets. But then you can look at each one of those buckets. And I would say, you know, maybe the yellow bucket be the least diversified. You know, it's a savings account, it's a CD at the bank, right? That's pretty simple. But in the green bucket, you know, you're going to have, you know, that's where your Social Security falls into. That's one source of income. That's where a properly structured fixed indexed annuity fits into, right? That they can provide that income. You know, then the red bucket is where most people traditionally think about diversification. And it's important in the red bucket, don't get me wrong, but I'd say it's no more important in the red than the other two. Sure. But that's just traditionally where people think about diversification. You have to be really careful in the stock market. Right now, I think is a time where people have what I call recency bias. Sure. Tim, you know, the stock market has been so good for so long. That's what people remember. But the stock market will correct in a meaningful way. I promise that's going to happen. Is it today?
1: Yeah. When is it
0: next month? Yep. Is it 5 years from now? I don't know. We're historically overdue for one. So you just need to make sure that you're taking the amount of risk that's appropriate for you and then figuring out what assets in each one of those buckets get you there.
1: A different type of diversification would be taxability diversification.
0: Yeah, that's a good point.
1: And a lot of folks throw money into a pre-tax 401k their whole life. Having money in a Roth, having non-qualified assets can help you customize your tax picture as you move into retirement as well.
0: Yeah, and that's big now because we say this all the time to clients and prospects. One tax begets another tax.
1: That's right.
0: Right. So if you have to have extra income in retirement, it happens. You got to put a roof on a house. You got to buy a new car. You want to take the grandkids to Disney World. You know, we hear everything.
1: You want the ability to flex where you pull that money from.
0: And if you have to pull that money from a traditional IRA, all of a sudden your taxable income goes way up, mm-hmm. right? And that's an additional cost to those things that if you had that tax diversification, you could have probably at least had the option to stay away from.
1: Sure.
0: And you know, we talked to everybody about Roth conversions. That's huge. Yep. If you're talking about taxes and Roth conversions. Question number three, Tim. The highest investment return is always the best choice.
1: Fact. Let's get after it.
0: Oh.
1: Not necessarily true. Why take on the risk that you don't need to take on? If you're looking for gains when you're young, when you're early investing, by all means, try and make the money as long as you can stomach it. If you're going to be the same person that gets those big returns and then when the losses start happening, you start making panic moves, then you're too aggressive, right? But when we're moving into retirement, we move from the accumulation phase to the preservation phase. This takes us from, do we need to grow our money? Yeah, we probably still need some growth there, but we don't need, you know, 15, 16, 20% returns probably. We probably need to reduce risk and take on that 8% return at the end of the day.
0: Yeah, there's a couple of things that go on here, right? One, if you put a retirement plan together and you have certain goals, you know, sometimes there are return numbers that you have to target there, right? You've got to grow by an average of such an amount every year to get there, right?
1: Sure.
0: That's one thing. But then to your point, there's also, you know, what you can stomach. We talk about risk tolerance, you know, and risk, you know, appetite, really. You know, risk tolerance is the amount of risk that your retirement plan can take and still, you know, have a high reasonable to get there, right?
1: Sure.
0: Without taking too much risk. Then there's also, to your point, can you personally stomach the drops? And that's really important because it talks to what's called behavioral finance. And we see this every so often. You know, we will see folks that came in, you know, I think earlier this year we met with a guy who's been very conservative since 08, right? That's a long time.
1: Sure.
0: That's a little out there, but it's out there. 2022 did that to a lot of people where, you know, they were making reasonably good returns and the market just absolutely turned over on them. And the losses hurt more than the gains feel good.
1: Say that again, because I like that. I like that phrase.
0: The losses hurt more than the gains feel good. And so what that often does to people is, you know, they'll make, you know, really good returns for a handful of years and then they'll see a 10% down. Is that a big deal in your plan? I don't know. That's not an unreasonable swing down, though, in the stock market, but people will get, you know, cold feet and get out at the bottom. And that's really one of the worst things you can do for a long-term plan because you're kind of just like, you know, sealing those losses in, right? Really what you need to be doing is riding that back up. Especially if you're still contributing to those plans, because the ride back up, especially while you're contributing to retirement plans or savings, is where you're going to make a lot of your compound returns over time.
1: And you did a study not too long ago about the worst days and best days in the market. And I think it's something like 9 out of 10 of the best days in the market were followed within a 2 week stretch of the worst days in the market.
0: Yeah, that's really important. And it's interesting too, because to your point, the best days in the stock market, the best single day gains in the market come very closely following the worst days. So that means that, you know, if tomorrow the stock market falls 10 or 15%, and you get out, likely the best days we've seen in a long time are going to be within 14 days. The best asset managers in the world can't time the market. And so I ask everybody and say, how are you different? Right? I don't want to be rude to our listeners, but it's just a fact that if you get out of the market, the hardest thing you've got to decide is to when to get back in. And it just never happens, right? And so then you whipsaw the other way. You get out at the bottom, you miss the run, Tim, right? And you go, man, I missed the run. It's time to get back in.
1: Then you get aggressive.
0: And then you get back in at the top and rinse and repeat, right? So to bring this back to what we talked about earlier and what the myth is, the highest return investment is always the best choice. It's got to be appropriate for you, because you got to be able to do those swings. And the best way you do that is figuring out the amount of risk you're willing to take, knowing that it's not some myth, right? It will happen at some point, and you've got to be okay with that, and it's got to fit your risk profile for your retirement plan.
1: Awesome. Love it.
0: Yeah, well, that was long-winded, but I think it's important because we deal with this quite a bit.
1: Yes.
0: And again, the markets have been really good here lately, so people often forget that the markets do have a downside as well. When we come back on the next segment, we're going to talk about some listener questions. If you have a question you want to ask us, I invite you to go to giaplantoday.com, giaplantoday.com. That's our website. Yep. It's a great website. Tristan just kicked off a new website.
1: Looks great.
0: It looks great. So even if you've been there before, go back, check out Tristan's new website, send us a message, say, Tristan, your website looks awesome.
1: Can also see some of our other TV and radio shows over there.
0: Yep. You can find, still called the media tab, right, Tristan? He's shaking his head. Yes. 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It's 423-710-9199. If you're up in the great white north of Knoxville, Tennessee, 865-951-7526. 865-951-7526. Stay with us here. We'll be back to answer some listening questions after the break.
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0: Welcome back to Plan Today, Own Tomorrow. 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And today on the radio, we're talking about myths and mistakes. Tim pointed out, we got a couple more mistakes we're going to talk about.
1: Was it a mistake that we missed our mistakes?
0: Yeah, it was mistake number four is that I missed the rest of the mistakes on the notes before we get into some listener questions. But these are really good, so I think we want to make sure we cover this, even if we have to push the listener questions to next week. So mistake number four, not having a retirement income plan.
1: Yeah, this happens a lot. You go down, you see your local advisor at the corner shop. I won't say any names. Mm-hmm. And you talk to them about retirement planning. They're like, yeah, we'll do this investment and this investment. And they look right over the income plan. They look right over the tax plan. They look right over long-term care and everything else that goes into it. That's not planning. That's investing. Investing's important. You're here to make money. You're here to do it reasonably safe. But without the income plan, you could be costing yourself more and more money, not being able to keep up with inflation, not being able to stay on top of the tax situation that's there. A lot of times I will see an income plan that was built by someone else, and there's nothing but a gross number there. It just says, hey, you're going to get this much. From where? What taxability is that? How does that affect the other incomes that you have coming in? All of that is going to make a difference. Our income plan is very good. It takes into account the ups and downs of different types of income flows and the taxability of it as well.
0: Yeah, I think it's important to talk about, you know, everybody has a retirement plan, right? That's important, but that retirement plan is made up with a bunch of different things in it, to your point, right? You need to have a tax plan. You need to have an income plan. You need to have an investment plan. You need to have an estate plan. All these things go into a proper retirement plan. And the one that we see that's overlooked the most, because I would say it's one of the most difficult to put together and do well, is an income plan.
1: Sure.
0: Right. Where am I going to get my money that I can spend in retirement? And then, you know, we're going to talk a little bit about this, but man, healthcare costs are a big deal in retirement. You know, even if you're relatively healthy, and then God forbid that long-term care creeps up later on in life, you need to have an income plan that anticipates that, because you're going to need that higher income in the future. You just don't know when that's going to be.
1: That's right.
0: Right?
1: That's right.
0: So no retirement income plan. That's a big mistake.
1: Bobby, mistake number five. Mm-hmm. Claiming Social Security without a strategy.
0: Yeah, this is a big one. And we probably spend more time than most talking about this, because it's been my experience. I always talk about my past life, right? I've done this for a long time. I just had my 2-year anniversary with Guardian Investment Advisors. And
1: did we get him a cookie or a cake or anything?
0: I got told to get to work. No, I'm kidding. It's an important core. We call this all the time, a cornerstone of your income plan, right? It shouldn't just be dismissed as, take it whenever you're ready.
1: Sure.
0: Or take it when you're 70 because you get an 8% roll up. I may have been guilty of that years ago in a past life, right? Because you see that 8% number and you go, man, that's great. You know, that's more than the average return of the S&P 500. But man, there's so much more that goes into it than that. One, because it's not a compounding number, right? It's just 8% from your full retirement age. And then if you need the money, Tim, right, to spend, to keep the lights on, to go on vacation, to play golf, to do whatever you want to do in retirement, if you're not taking Uncle Sam's money, which is really your money, but if you're not taking Uncle Sam's money, where do you get it from? You're getting it from your retirement savings.
1: Yeah. Now your retirement savings aren't growing because you pulled them out and spent them.
0: That's right.
1: There's a compound interest there that is not working in your favor. At the beginning of the show, I talked about how important compound interest was in starting that investment process early. Well, pulling money out early that's unnecessary can hurt you in the same exact way.
0: Yeah. And there are so many calculators online that are supposed to help you figure out the best time to take Social Security.
1: They all ignore that.
0: They all ignore that. They're what I call Social Security maximizers, right? And it really says, how can I get the biggest dollar figure back from Uncle Sam? And that's good, right? That's just part of the equation.
1: Sure.
0: But again, if you're waiting to maximize the amount of money you might get back from Uncle Sam, you're having to rely on other income sources, so you're maximizing a number that might come and reducing the amount of savings you have. So a break-even analysis is what they call that usually. It's half the picture. You got to think about what you're spending that can no longer grow.
1: There, somebody very smart put the Social Security system together, believe it or not. Now, is it operated smartly? That's a different conversation. That's a different radio show, Bobby. but think about it this way. There's a reason that Uncle Sam gave you an 8% roll-up, because they know the longer they hold on to your money, the more that they can use it for other things. Mm-hmm. And the same would be true back to you.
0: Yeah, that's exactly right. Another couple important things with Social Security strategy, not just when you take, but spousal planning, right? That's an important one. And it kind of surprises me. I won't say it surprises me. It really makes me happy when I can tell people that there's a spousal benefit out there. You know, because it's not very uncommon that, you know, you will have one spouse that was, you know, the primary wage earner, and they've got a really healthy Social Security benefit, you know, and maybe one stayed at home to raise kids or whatever it is. They just don't have as strong of a Social Security benefit. You're actually entitled to either your benefit or up to half of your spouse's benefit, right? So even if you didn't work a day in your life, Tim, right? Some days it's debatable around here whether you're working or not, but you could get half of Joel's Social Security benefit, right? Even if that's you right. didn't work. And so that's important. Even if you don't have a very strong record or you didn't work, there's a benefit there for you based on your spouse. So that's important. Oftentimes we can get a little higher benefit for a spouse that was a lower income earner. Survivor benefits are important too, right? You will lose one of your Social Security benefits when the first spouse passes away.
1: The lesser of the two.
0: The lesser of the two. And so there's going to be, you know, an income gap there that your retirement income plan from mistake number four needs to take into account. Last mistake, Tim, and this is a big one, ignoring taxes.
1: Yeah, I kind of talked about this in the income planning process. If you don't know the taxability of the income source, or you don't understand the taxability of what's going to happen when you leave it to your kids, your grandkids, it can really change what you thought may happen. We've seen a handful of folks come in and say, hey, Tim, Bobby, I made, you know, this much and I've got $1 million in my 401k. And congratulations, you've done well. I'm happy for you. But do you really have $1 million in there? Because you owe a portion of that to Uncle Sam. Do you know what amount that is? Right. And it's a conversation of how do you get that out with paying the least amount of taxes? And it doesn't all belong to you at the end of the day.
0: Yeah. And RMDs are a big thing for folks too, right? So right now, age 73, that'll extend to age 75. Uncle Sam will start making you take money out of those pre-tax IRAs and 401ks. Does that matter to you? Probably. You know, if you're going to start taking money out of those accounts early, or earlier than 73 or whatever your RMD age, you know, okay. But we meet with folks every once in a while that, you know, don't necessarily need or want to, or they don't want to take that much, right? You're going to be forced to take, you know, almost 4% out the first year.
1: Sure.
0: And so the earlier you get started doing tax planning, there are strategies, you know, that you can use to mitigate that, whether that's Roth conversions, whether that's qualified charitable distributions out of an IRA. There are ways to make sure that more of that money goes to where you want it to go and out of Uncle Sam's pocket. Last thing I think we should say on this is that tax rates right now are the third lowest they've ever been in the United States.
1: Great point.
0: Right? No one likes paying taxes. I get it. But you're not getting out of it, right? And if you're going to have to pay taxes, do you want to do it at the third lowest rate? Or do you want to do it at some unknown rate in the future?
1: Right.
0: And that's the biggest thing that we're talking to people about now. Over $39 trillion worth of debt in the United States. We're adding, what, $2 million worth of debt a minute. We just bought many billions of yen. It's one of those things that, like, it just keeps going up. Yes. Yeah. And so at some point, they're going to have to pay for that. The federal government is, and the only way that the federal government has revenues is income taxes. So if you think tax rates are high now, just, I'd say, wait and see it in the future. So if you can do Roth conversions, you can do qualified charitable distributions, you can have a tax diversified retirement portfolio. It's just going to help serve you and your family better in the future.
1: Don't wait. Come see Bobby and Tim. We'll talk to you guys about how to get Uncle Sam paid and out of your pocket.
0: We talked about a lot of retirement myths and a lot of retirement mistakes today. If you are interested in talking about any of these, you know, give us a call. We're happy to have a meeting with you. Tim and I meet with you here in our Chattanooga office, Brogan Walters up in Knoxville. This is what we help people through every day. first meeting is just a conversation. Let's answer some questions. Let's get to know each other. See if we can't help each other get through this retirement journey. I invite you to get a copy of Gary's book, Plan Today, Own Tomorrow. Again, that book is full of great retirement information, goes in depth about a lot of the things we've talked about today and more. 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If you're in the Chattanooga area, that number is 423-710-9199. I appreciate you being with us this week for Plan Today, Own Tomorrow. I'm Bobby Futch, Tim McDermott. Hope everybody has a great week. We'll see you next week on the radio.
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3: 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The views, statements, and opinions expressed herein are those of the individual speakers and not necessarily those of Foundations and its affiliates. The information contained herein does not constitute an offer to sell any securities or represent an express or implied opinion or endorsement of any specific investment opportunity, offering, or issuer. Any discussion of performance or returns is not indicative of future results. Any discussions of specific strategies are for informational purposes only and have been provided to help determine whether they may be appropriate for your specific situation. If applicable, the primary goal is converting retirement assets into a Roth IRA is to reduce the future tax liability on the distributions you take in retirement or on the distributions of your beneficiaries. Each individual investor's situation is different, and any ideas provided may not be appropriate for your particular circumstances. Comments regarding a particular client's experience may or may not be the same as another client's experience and is not an indication that any client or prospective client will experience the same or a higher level of future success or performance. Foundations only transacts business in those jurisdictions where it's properly registered or is excluded or exempted from registration requirements. Registration as an investment advisor is not an endorsement of the firm by securities regulators and does not mean the advisor has achieved a specific level of skill or ability. Nothing herein constitutes a recommendation that any security, portfolio, or securities or investment strategy is suitable for any specific person. No legal or tax advice is provided. 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
6: More movement through a contested waterway. I'm Pam Puso, Fox News. More ships are said to be sailing through the Strait of Hormuz, although shipments are far below what they were before the war between the U.S. and Iran.
7: Reports do indicate that crossings through the Strait of Hormuz are up 400% over the last 2 weeks. This comes as the U.S. Navy is still overseeing vessels out of the Persian Gulf through a safe southern passage. In the backdrop, there is that ongoing naval blockade and fresh sanctions expected for Iran next week. The U.S. military presence in the Middle East is expected to remain with no clear path forward in the conflict with Iran. The USS Abraham Lincoln is headed home after being deployed for 274 days. This aircraft carrier made its last port call in December, breaking a Navy record. The vessel is being replaced by the Japan-based USS George Washington.
6: Fox's Trey Yingst is monitoring from Tel Aviv, Israel. President Trump is reacting to Canada's plan to impose reciprocal tariffs on the U.S. The trade war escalated this weekend after talks collapsed and the U.S. announced 50% tariffs on $20 billion of Canadian goods.
8: The products affected range from wine to hockey sticks to cement. The president has accused Canada of unfair trading practices for some U.S. products like cars, alcohol, and cheese, limiting American access to these markets. President Trump saying on Truth Social, Canada wants the benefits of being a state without being one. They've also charged our great farmers for many years massive amounts of tariffs. No more. But Canadian Prime Minister Mark Carney says the U.S. had asked for too much and offered too little. He says the U.S. had proposed measures restricting Canada's ability to have trade deals with other countries, which he says was unacceptable.
6: That's Fox's Madeline Rivera in Washington. 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
6: Reaction from Attorney General Todd Blanche, who spoke to Fox News about an arrest in upstate New York. The FBI says a woman was plotting an ISIS-inspired attack against the state capitol building.
21: What we know is that she set up a ton of social media accounts, which is, again, to reach out to other people and to broadcast her very radical views, celebrating 9/11, celebrating jihad, wishing death on Americans.
6: The suspect reportedly believes that several New York laws are offensive to Islam. She reportedly told FBI agents she expected to go to prison. Dueling demonstrations outside a WNBA game between the New York Liberty and Indiana Fever. Fever player Sophie Cunningham continues to attract controversy for her stance against transgender athletes in women's sports. Fox's Chanley Painter has more.
22: As fans entered the Brooklyn Arena last night, the NYPD and police barricades worked to separate competing demonstrations. As supporters of Indiana Fever star Sophie Cunningham's comments about transgender players in women's sports faced off against opponents before the two teams faced off on the basketball court. Prior to the game, Sophie Cunningham herself had this to say about the debate. Quote, I do think that's something America can get better at, maybe not always agreeing with people, but also showing peace and love. It's okay to disagree. I think this league can be the standard of love, unity, spreading peace, and I think we're starting to get there.
6: The WNBA has said it will continue to have discussions about whether transgender women can play in the league. Firefighters in California are battling several active wildfires. The largest is the Bug Fire in Lassen and Sierra counties, now at more than 93,000 acres. It's 94% contained. In Monterey County, the Timber Fire has burned about 8,600 acres and is 25% contained, with additional evacuations ordered near Big Sur. I'm Pam Puso, Fox News.
15: A cold front moves through the area today, bringing drier air and nice conditions for the second half of the weekend. Our afternoon high temperature warming to 87 degrees under a mostly sunny sky. Clear skies tonight with overnight temperatures down to the 60s. Doing it again on Monday with highs in the middle 80s. From the WVLT First Alert Weather Center, I'm meteorologist Ryan Coulter.
16: It's gas prices topping $4 a gallon after declining for weeks.
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16: It's El Mayo, the infamous Mexican drug lord sentenced to life in prison. It's the U.S. Mint producing $1 coins featuring Trump. In other words, it's the news that affects you.
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1: And the reason this is before Congress in the first place is that the NCAA has no power.
2: I'm Tanya J. Powers. The nation's capital has seen lots of history-making events. Another is being added to the list, the Freedom 250 Grand Prix, Washington, D.C.
3: I think it's going to look spectacular. It's going to look spectacular for everyone attending, but also on TV. It's like nothing else in the world, really.
2: This is the Fox News Rundown from Washington.
4: By the time the Senate returns from its August recess in the middle of next month, the college football season will be underway, which means student athletes, the major conferences, and top universities won't have new rules governing NIL deals and runaway spending by college sports programs. Senate leaders had hoped to craft a plan to advance the bipartisan Protect College Sports Act before adjourning earlier this month. Instead, Senate Majority Leader John Thune set up votes for September when lawmakers return. President Trump is on board, telling Congress he'll sign the measure as soon as they send it to his desk. The Big Ten and the SEC are also on board after initially opposing the proposal. The legislation would cap how much schools can pay players and put in new rules over third-party endorsement deals. But whether the measure makes it to the end zone is still a big question.
5: Well, I think just because you have a lot of disparate, actors in this, and I think that it's a challenging piece of legislation.
4: Fox News chief congressional correspondent Chad Pergram has been following all the back and forth and shares his reporting about how college sports is now at the center of congressional debate.
5: You know, going back, covering this for past several years, really since the introduction of NIL, name, image, and likeness, where college athletes could earn money based on, you know, if they were marketing themselves or something like this, they could make some pretty good bank. And I think that you had initially had some people saying, well, this isn't our role here at the federal level. We believe that the NCAA should be involved. But then you had certain schools and certain states creating very lucrative NIL opportunities, depending on state law, in particular, Louisiana. I'll point out that's where the Speaker of the House is from, and also the House Majority Leader, Mike Johnson, and Steve Scalise, both alumni of LSU. And so they had even tried this in the House a couple of times, but they couldn't even get those bills on the floor. You could say the same for the Senate here, but the difference was is that they really have a bipartisan bill with some broad bipartisan support to basically set a structure up that would go from state to state, line to line. You know, you need to have a national standard on this because the NCAA basically doesn't have any power anymore. They don't have any authority. And so you had these individual schools just doing whatever they wanted to do, and those who had well-heeled donors or people who had access to cash were paying some of these people. It was like free agency in you know, the NBA or NFL or something. So the little guys were saying, how can we, you know, keep up?
4: So, I mean, that's kind of where I was going to go. The bill, to your point, deals with this NIL. I wonder, right. You know, I think Congress sometimes gets on these issues late. Like, this genie's out of the bottle, right? These mm-hmm. college kids, in many cases, to your point, are making millions of dollars. And the big, well-funded, big alumni-based schools can kind of cover that money. They set up mm-hmm. these funds. So my understanding is this law would kind of cap how much schools can spend, but would not cap how much students could make on NIL through like third parties or other types of deals that they're able to negotiate for themselves.
5: That's right. And that was some of the criticism some time ago with the House bill, certainly from pro-labor Democrats and also members of the Congressional Black Caucus who thought that they were harnessing the ability of some of these folks to earn. Okay, so you're probably going to make more money playing college sports if you're really good and you play at a big school. Okay, but there was concern about what happens with these smaller sports, volleyball, softball, track and field, golf, you name it, where there's just not, the money pipeline there. So ironically, if you look at the total amount of money that each school has to work with, it's much higher, but they can get these, you know, third party or organic, as it's sometimes called, opportunities where you have, say, a sponsor that makes, you know, athletic wear or something like that. And then that money comes in as part and is counted against that total number that you have to work with there, kind of like endorsements for shoes or cleats or something.

0: of that nature. So, yeah, there's more money there, but at least there is a national standard. And the big issue, and this is where people thought that this was actually going somewhere just a few weeks ago, people thought that they were kind of dead on this bill, even though it had bipartisan support between Ted Cruz, the chair of the Senate Commerce Committee from Texas, who wrote this bill, alongside the top Democrat on the committee, Maria Cantwell of Washington State. But they did not have, a few weeks ago, the endorsement of the two biggest intercollegiate sports conferences, the Big Ten and SEC. Well, they jumped on board. You were not going to have a bill if you didn't have them on board.
1: Right.
0: Here's the other problem, though, is that you had this issue kind of materialize toward the end of conservative Republican senators, Josh Hawley, to a lesser degree, Tommy Tuberville, Jim Banks from Indiana, saying that the bill did not go far enough protecting women from having to compete in their athletics against transgender men. And President Trump put out a Truth Social tweet about a week ago who implored the Senate to stay in session to pass the bill. That was not going to happen, but we thought that they might get a test vote before they left. They did not. And number two then said that anybody who said that there were not sufficient protections for women and having to compete against transgender men, he said they were, quote, lying, and he spelled it out in caps. So he obviously supports Ted Cruz's position on this bill. Now, this is not locked in September, although verbally you had the Senate Majority Leader John Thune commit to saying, okay, we're going to have a vote on this in September. They will need 60 yeas. He did lock in, and this kind of crept past the sports bill in the parliamentary queue here, is a bill dealing with cryptocurrency, to regulate cryptocurrency, which that bill seemed like that was dead in the water. So that's kind of surged ahead for the time being. But here's the biggest problem, Jared, is that a lot of lawmakers fear that if they don't do this soon, you talked about the cat being out of the barn already. Guess what? It's really going to be down the road by this stage, because A, they will have lost momentum of a month plus on this bill. Number two, you're up against that crunch right before the midterms. And three, there are those who you will talk to who say, I don't think that we can save college sports as we know it unless we deal with this right now. And you talk to Maria Cantwell, the Democrat from Washington State, who I interviewed a few days ago, and she's very worried about these lower tier sports and women's sports.
1: Yeah.
0: Archery, say, you know,
2: because they're just not going to have the research.
0: They don't have
2: any funding.
0: They don't have anything. And the problem is, you know, you're robbing Peter to pay Paul here, because they're putting all of their money in the football and to a lesser degree basketball, and maybe a little bit of women's basketball, maybe a little bit of softball. And that's about it. So soccer, all these other things fall by the wayside. And you're going to be seeing mostly on the women's side of the equation, cutting thousands of, you know, athletes on, you know, who are, you know, there to play whatever sport it is that they play.
2: I know the other thing that Maria Cantwell has talked about is trying to save those Olympic sports. You mentioned the volleyball. You mentioned some of these other sports. I think it's often overlooked because college football and college basketball get so much attention. But all of those other collegiate sports really are pipelines to Team USA come in the Olympics.
0: Yeah, exactly. And there's where some have argued that if we don't have this pipeline, we're going to lose at the Olympic level and in international competition because we don't have any structure. Who is going to fund these folks? And, you know, this has always been the dicey thing with college athletics to start with, that there's a lot of people who go to school, who probably go to school and get a college education, who might not have gone were it not for a sport. And they realize they're not going to play professionally and make, you know, tons of money on this. But they get in there, they get a degree, and they're able to, you know, move forward somehow. It helps. And not everybody's going to be a superstar. And you have certainly the people who turn out to be the superstars, especially in basketball. They might go and play a year at UK or someplace, and then they leave, and that's it. They don't even get the degree. So some people, you know, we're talking about the people in the linguistics departments who might say, well, why do we fund this stuff to start with? Okay. That's a problem there. But you've got a lot of people who aren't in that elite, you know, 0.1% who go on to be, you know, a legend in their sport, who play someplace in football or basketball. And how do you compensate them? And then this is where I go back to why this is so important, of having the endorsement of the Big Ten and SEC. Well, just because if they ever get this through the Senate, will they ever get it through the House? And I talked about Mike Johnson and Steve Scalise, and they tried to put a bill that didn't go nearly this far and didn't have nearly the amount of support that this had on the floor twice, once in December, once over the winter, and it never got there.
2: Yeah, it's you just thinking about all the money involved. I'm old enough to remember, and you are too, I imagine, the SMU death penalty, like 30 years ago. And
0: Pony Express.
2: Extraordinary how the environment has changed. You kind of look at that. I mean, I think that was about like no-show jobs at like car dealerships and stuff, a little bit of cash. It was nowhere near what we're talking about
0: and
2: with NIL.
0: It shook college sports. Eric Dickerson. Yeah, exactly. And again, that's the other, you know, SMU had kind of come out of nowhere to become a really good competitive college football program. And now what you're seeing are a lot of different schools saying, ooh, we could be one of those schools too, because all we have to do is kind of get the right people. Look at why Indiana University.
2: Oh, yeah.
0: Won. Because they're in the Big Ten, but they were always known better for basketball compared to football. They had the best year ever. They went out like you would in an NFL draft, a general manager, brought in a certain cohort of people, and they beat Ohio State twice, you know, and they won the national championship. I mean, that's extraordinary. And so Indiana, you know, in the preseason polls are expected to be good, but a lot of those people have moved on. So it's almost like buying your team like you would, you know, if you're the Los Angeles Dodgers and you go out and you pick up, you know, Turk Skubal from the Detroit Tigers. You know, it's very similar in that sense.
2: Yes.
0: And a lot of people say this, now we've gotten completely away from this. And you mentioned something very important there, Jared, about SMU. The death penalty. The problem is that the NCAA, and the reason this is before Congress in the first place, is that the NCAA has no power over these schools. There used to be a time not that long ago, that was in the mid-80s when you're talking about SMU, when they had authority. Now they don't. Charlie Baker, the former governor of Massachusetts who's been running the NCAA, he has been asking Congress for 4 or 5 years now to please, please, please regulate college sports because he can't. So that kind of tells you the state of play.
2: And again, I just think, you know, you wonder how much of this can be legislated retroactively. Mm-hmm. And I think that's going to be one of the challenges, even if this gets to the Senate, that's going to face the House. But they've had a lot of big hearings on this. I mean, Nick Saban has testified to congressional committees about this legislation.
0: Yeah, and they've gotten into the work rules here as well. I remember a pretty interesting hearing on this on the House side a few years ago, and they were talking about unionization in sports. You know, the college athletes now have more power, certainly through this, but there was an effort to, you know, by Dartmouth, the Dartmouth basketball team, to unionize a few years ago. Mm-hmm. Because and why? Because they feel like they weren't getting, you know, what they needed from the university. Dartmouth basketball, it ain't exactly, you know, UNC here. So they were like, okay, what can we do in the Ivy League here to make things a little more hospitable for our Division I players? And there was some testimony by a former collegiate hockey player at a House hearing a few years ago, and I remember doing this in the story that aired on our air. And he said, well, if we were to unionize, he said, say I was a you know, third or fourth line player, and I'm not getting as much time. He said, you know, the natural thing to do would be, you know, go in on my own and lift more, work on my skating, work on my shot, whatever it is, and spend that time. He said, but if we're unionized, he said, then guess what? He said, you know, who picks up the bill for me going in and doing that extra work to try to improve and get more playing time? And he said, moreover, and this was the one that stuck with me, and it's a great question. He said, if I have a grievance with my coach about how much playing time I'm getting, do I go speak to the coach or do I speak to the shop steward? You know, I mean, that's amazing. You see, you know, there aren't easy answers to these questions here, and that's why, to answer your original question, why this is so challenging to legislate this and get this passed.
2: Well, it is a really important piece of legislation when we think about how ingrained college athletics are in our culture. So we will continue to follow this story, especially when the Senate and the House return from this long recess. Chad Pergram, appreciate the time. We'll talk to you soon.
0: Thank you.

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12: Here's a look inside the Beltway. I'm Eben Brown. The Pentagon is taking a look at 30 American universities and their financial and research ties to foreign entities. The audits could result in these institutions losing federal research funding. Specifically, they're looking at exposure of sensitive or export-controlled research. A Pentagon official says the Department of War has zero tolerance for academic partnerships that compromise our national security. Harvard, Duke, Georgetown, and NYU are among the schools being asked to review research partnerships with entities in China, Russia, and Iran. The Drug Enforcement Administration is supposed to take drugs off the street, but were they doing the exact opposite? The Justice Department's internal watchdog is reviewing DEA strategies, allowing fentanyl to hit the streets in hopes of building bigger cases against drug traffickers. Some current and former U.S. drug enforcement agents say the controversial tactic known as permitting drugs to, quote, walk, gambles with people's lives. The Justice Department states that the government policies and wiretap investigations involving the DEA are all subject to review. The White House designated fentanyl as a weapon of mass destruction last year. For the Fox News Rundown, I'm Eben Brown.

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7: I'm Chad Pergram with the Speaker's Lobby. The Senate left recently until mid-September, and it did so without ever passing the Save America Act, which requires proof of citizenship to vote. Conservatives threatened to block the summer recess, but in the end, they all folded. Just before 5 in the morning on Saturday, August 8th, Senate Majority Leader John Thune asked the Senate to agree to a series of short pro forma sessions for the rest of this month and next. Thune asked unanimous consent. That means all 100 senators must agree, and no one objected. That also means that the Senate was heading home on recess. However, the Senate did take a test vote on a more narrow voter ID bill. It was authored by GOP Ohio Senator John Husted. That needed 60 yeas. All Republican senators cast yea ballots, but Democrats blocked it. That way, from a political standpoint, Republicans at least got all Democrats on the record as standing in the way of the bill. It was also an effort by Republicans to show they were for voter ID without actually passing the broader Save America Act. With the Speaker's Lobby, Chad Pergram, Fox News.

0: first IndyCar Series race to take place in the nation's capital is happening this weekend on the National Mall as part of the celebration of America's semi-quincentennial. The motorsports event features a 25-driver field, and they'll tackle 147 laps for a total of just under 250 miles each. One of those drivers is a 35-year-old Swedish native who now calls the U.S. home and is in his eighth IndyCar season with four career wins, including his 2022 victory in the Indianapolis 500.
1: No one could have seen this happening, you know, just a year ago. So it's a very cool thing. It's a very unique event.
0: Marcus Ericsson will be driving the number 28 Honda in the historic Freedom 250 Grand Prix.
1: It's going to be amazing for us drivers to drive on these historic and legendary streets and you know, be part of this amazing celebration. So it's a once in a lifetime opportunity and thing. So I'm safe to say with all of the fellow drivers that we're super, super excited.
0: This is going to include landmarks, like it's going to go through or by the U.S. Capitol grounds, Pennsylvania Avenue, National Archives, the FBI headquarters, the National Gallery of Art, the National Mall, Smithsonian, Department of Education. There's just like a whole lot of history here. How does it feel to know that you're going to be part of making more history right there around those iconic locations?
1: Yeah, it's sort of a pinch me moment for sure. And then, you know, even for me, not being American, you know, being a Swedish driver, but having lived now 8 years in America, it's a very surreal thing to even think about it. And, you know, to be able to do it this weekend and drive, you know, past all these, monuments and landmarks, like you said, it's going to be a very special feeling. Like I said, I think, you know, we're all going to be super proud, and I think it's going to look spectacular. It's going to look spectacular for everyone attending, but also on TV. It's going to be just like nothing else in the world, really. So it's something, again, we're so excited about.
0: This is the Freedom 250 Grand Prix of Washington, D.C. It is a 1.7-mile, 7-turn street circuit around the National Mall, as I just mentioned, all those historic locations that are right there all together. When you're in the middle of some, have you done anything like this before, where it's in the middle of a city that you're, and you've got all these historic things? Have you done that, and do you pay any attention to it if you have?
1: I've done street races before, but not at this sort of level, I would say. I think the closest I can compare it to would probably be Monaco Grand Prix in Formula One that I've done. I did five times, and that was, you know, also it's a very historic race and through the streets of Monaco. And I think this is the closest you can get to that. But I think this is still, you know, with the history of all these landmarks and monuments and buildings we're going to drive around, it's going to be a unique thing. But it's the thing, though, for us drivers is you have to try and it'll be a challenge, but you have to lock that out. When you sit in the car, right, you cannot think about how cool this is and everything that's going on around you. You need to really lock in and then try and deliver on track. But it's going to be, yeah, definitely a challenge for all of us.
0: What got you into racing? How did you start? I mean, were you like, hey, I want to do something that makes me move really, really fast and might be kind of dangerous? How did you get into this?
1: Yeah, it's not the typical sport, right? So it's a bit unique how you get into racing. Many drivers come from racing families and, you know, it goes through generations of racing, but that wasn't the case for me. I for some reason, an interest in cars as a kid, and I kept bugging my dad. I wanted to try go-karts. I think eventually, when I was 8 years old, he got tired of me talking about it, so he let me have a go, and I loved it from the first time I drove, and sort of started off there with my dad, and we were traveling around Sweden racing go-karts, and sort of went from that up through the ladder, you know, all the way to Formula One and then now to IndyCar. So it's been a journey. It's been all my life, really. It's all I've done all my life. But it's, I feel very, very lucky to call this my job and have done it for all my life.
0: I want to ask you a little bit more about the safety measures, because obviously, you know, things evolve. Safety and technology and just regular cars and trucks has evolved, especially, it seems like, pretty quickly in the last, you know, 5-10 years. What kind of safety measures do you have in the cars that you drive, and how much has technology played a role in that?
1: Yeah, I mean, it's been a huge part of it. I think some of the biggest things, you know, everything, it starts from safety for us in racing. It really, that's the first thing that the series, the teams, everyone is focusing on safety first, and then everything comes after that. So some of the big things that happened in the last few years is what we call the aero screen that protects the driver from objects that could hit you in the head. We've always been wearing a helmet, but a helmet can't protect you very well from a big object that could come flying when you're driving in hundreds of miles an hour. So having an aero screen that basically protects the driver's head has been a big thing. They came, I think it was 2020, to IndyCar. And that's been a huge safety improvement that's saved lives already. So it's I think the biggest thing that's happened the last few years.
0: Marcus, how fast are you going when you're in the middle of one of these races?
1: So at the Indianapolis 500 every May, we reach speed at up to 240 miles an hour. So that's pretty crazy. Here in DC, we're going to reach speeds about 170 miles an hour, something like that. But that's pretty fast as well on the city streets. And you have to remember, there's also another 24 cars out there doing the same speeds, and you're trying to beat those guys and then keep them behind or overtake them. So it's pretty crazy. But, it's what I've always been doing. And I love that thrill and adrenaline rush you get from doing it.
0: It's when we watch racing, whether it's NASCAR, IndyCar, whatever, y'all make it look easy, so easy that I think a lot of people are like, I could do that. I could totally do that. They're not going that fast. How do you stay in shape for racing? What does this require? Do you still have to like go to the gym and lift things? I mean, you're driving a car. Tell me what effect that has on you physically.
1: Yeah, it's really like any other athlete, I would say. So we need to be very strong in our upper body, in our shoulders and neck, because it's a lot of G-forces in these cars because they're so fast. So in braking zones, in cornering, we pull up to 4 to even 5 Gs, which is a lot of force on your body, obviously. You need a lot of core strength for that as well. And then the other thing is that races are long. We race for 2 hours. DC race is going to be probably around 3 hours. And that amount of time requires very high level of concentration. You get very high heart rate sitting in these cars because we don't have power steering. So you need a very good base cardio as well. And then another thing that I put a ton of effort in is the mental strength. The fact that we're driving for hours and you cannot make a single mistake, because you make a single mistake, you're in the wall and you crash out of the race. So you have to have a tremendous mental strength as well to be able to drive these cars.
0: Wow. I would imagine a lot of sleep the night before, potentially. What happens when you aren't at your is there any, you can't just call out sick from a race and go, you know what? I'm not feeling it today. I didn't get a nap. How do you stay mentally prepared for this, to know that, okay, I'm in good shape to do this? This is, because it seems like this requires a tremendous amount of mental strength.
1: Yeah, I mean, it comes from routines and preparation, right? Like in anything, really, you need to really prepare yourself. And like now, we're a couple of days out from the race, it's too late. You put the preparation work in the preseason and during the season to, do your workouts and do your routines. So when you get to the races, you're ready to go, ready to deliver and be focused and all that. So, but yeah, it's tough, and a lot of people they tune into the race and sort of enjoy the race, but there's a lot that goes into it to be able to perform in these races.
0: I gotta know, what is your favorite part about the race itself? I mean, you're like you said, you've put in the work. If you're not ready by race day, you're not ready. When you get in the car, what is your favorite thing about that?
1: Yeah, I mean, there is a lot of key moments in a race, right? I mean, the start is always the biggest hurdle, I would say, because there's always we're all bunched up together. All the drivers are very close for the start of the race, so that's where a lot of accidents usually happen. So that's a high pressure key moment. And then usually around the pit stops, there's also moments where it's very important to be switched on and also have a good pit crew that can do a good pit stop for you. So it's also a team effort. It's not only the driver. But yeah, as a driver, you enjoy driving the car on the limit, right? You enjoy overtaking cars and all those things. It's very enjoyable, and try and beat those other guys.
0: You mentioned the pit crew. That has got to be, I would imagine, like a well-oiled machine. Like everybody has to be on their game on race day. Not, like you said, not just you, but you've got the pit crew. What kind of trust does that involve? I would imagine that plays a big role in you saying, okay, I'm trusting you to make sure everything is right before I get back in this car and go 200 miles an hour in it.
1: 100%. It's crucial that you have a good pit crew and you trust your pit crew. Not only do they do the pit stuff, they also prepare the cars and, you know, service them and make sure they're ready to go. And like you said, I'm going to go out there and drive in 200 miles an hour. And if I don't trust that everything is put together in the right way, you're not going to do it. So it's a lot of trust between us. And also usually these races are so tight that a pit stop can win or lose the race as well. So it's crucial to have that. And these guys, you know, they work daily on pit stops and rebuilding the cars and everything. So it's really a team effort, even though the driver might be the one driving the car over the finish line first and, you know, being the center of the attention in the celebration. It's still, you're nothing without a good team.
0: Do you have any kind of good luck thing you do before you have a race? Is there any kind of like superstitious sort of thing? You wear the same socks or you, like, is there anything that you do ahead of time?
1: No, actually, no. I decided very early in my career I was not going to have any superstitions or stuff like that, because I felt that the day I mess up or I don't find my lucky socks or whatever it could be, it's going to be a disaster. So I just decided not to do anything of that. The only thing I do, and I always do before I drive, is that I press myself 3 times on my left wrist. And that's like a sign to my body. And that's something I work with my mental coach. It's like a sign for my body that it's like, it's go time. So it's like turning the key in a car, let's say. So that's the only thing I have to do before I drive.
0: Wow. That's kind of cool that it's sort of like it signals your body. Okay. Like it's time.
1: Go time.
0: Lock in. Let's go. Okay. That's pretty cool.
1: Yeah.
0: Is there anything else that you wish people knew about this sport that they may have either, you know, gotten wrong or have a misconception of?
1: No, but I think some of the things we touched on there, you know, like one, the competition side, that it's such a high level of competition, and it's a lot harder to drive these cars than people think. I think, you know, the forces in these cars are very extreme, and driving, you know, see the streets as well, you know, with the walls closed, it requires very high concentration. So it's exciting. Like I said, I think this event this weekend is going to be an amazing thing for our sport. I really hope people, even people that hasn't watched in the car before, tune in, because I think this will be a once in a lifetime thing to experience even on the TV. So I really think it's going to be a great show. It's going to be a lot of action. I know all the drivers are really pumped up to try and win this race. So it's going to be a great show to witness.
0: I hope you are ready for a lot of new fans, because I think there's going to be a lot of people who are tuning in just to see this. It's such a novelty. It's so different from anything that we've done before in Washington, D.C., the Freedom 250 Grand Prix of Washington, D.C. IndyCar driver Marcus Ericsson, thank you so much for joining the Fox News Rundown.
1: Thank you so much for having me.

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9: News on Angelo Bavaro. Iran pushing back after Treasury Secretary Scott Bessent says the U.S. will unveil what he calls the toughest sanctions in history against Iran on Monday.
10: Iran's leaders are issuing new statements hinting at what they claim will be a new post-war order in the Gulf, which could leave the U.S. sidelined.
9: Fox's Jonathan Hunt. A historic IndyCar event taking place today in Washington, D.C.
11: IndyCar drivers will race through the streets of the nation's capital today for the first ever Freedom 250 Grand Prix. The circuit runs 1.66 miles along the National Mall and down Pennsylvania Avenue, giving drivers the chance to race past historic landmarks like the Washington Monument and the U.S. Capitol.
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0: a look outside the Beltway. I'm Tanya J. Powers. Homeland Security officials are moving to deport the man charged in the boat accident death of a mother and her five-month-old daughter earlier this month in New York City. Prosecutors say Manuel Hernandez, a native of El Salvador, is in the U.S. illegally and was illegally operating a boat that capsized in New York Harbor. DHS says he entered Texas in 2007 after posing as a U.S. citizen to Customs and Border Protection officials. Hernandez and 11 of his passengers were rescued in that accident. Harvard University has agreed to a $53 million settlement in a lawsuit filed by families who say their loved ones' bodies were donated for medical research and education, but whose parts were then sold on the black market by the former manager of the school's morgue. Cedric Lodge had worked in the morgue for almost three decades. He was sentenced to 8 years in prison for stealing and selling organs and other cadaver parts. And Pennsylvania Governor Josh Shapiro has signed an executive order mandating that data center projects must first be approved by local officials, and they have to pay for their own power. It also says the centers must hire locally and be transparent with local governments. It's a change in stance for Shapiro, a Democrat who was facing re-election this fall, who had originally encouraged data center development. For the Fox News Rundown, I'm Tanya J. Powers.
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2: The consensus top pitching prospect in all of baseball made his major league debut Saturday, with Cade Anderson of the Seattle Mariners getting the start against the Chicago Cubs. Things were going well until the sixth inning, when Anderson gave up back-to-back homers with two outs. His final line, 5 2/3 innings pitched, allowing three earned runs on five hits, while walking two and striking out five. Meanwhile, in tennis, the U.S. Open starts this week, and while Serena Williams will be continuing her comeback from retirement in New York, she will not be playing singles. Instead, she'll play mixed doubles with Carlos Alcaraz, the second-ranked man in the world. That's your sports in the Fox News Rundown. Greg Thompson, Fox News.

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2: That'll do it for this edition of the Fox News Rundown from Washington. This week, we'll continue to follow the midterms, including a key House race in Pennsylvania. We speak with Republican Congressman Ryan McKenzie about his high-stakes contest and how the debate over data centers is playing a factor in the campaign. I'm Tanya J. Powers. 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
1: Watching the Strait, I'm Paul Stevens, Fox News. Ship traffic through the Strait of Hormuz reportedly at 400% in the past 2 weeks as tensions continue between the U.S. and Iran. Fox's Trey Yingst in Tel Aviv.
2: This comes as the United States Navy is overseeing other vessels in the Persian Gulf that have millions of barrels of crude oil on board through a safer passage to the south of the strait. There is an ongoing U.S. naval blockade, and fresh sanctions are expected for Iran next week. Iran's parliament speaker and top negotiator, Mohammad Khalibaf, posted to X over the weekend saying, "We've received numerous messages from neighboring countries about shaping new security arrangements and economic cooperation in the region. The United States put the security of every single one of its allies at such risk through bullying and pure disregard for their interests for the sake of Israel."
1: And this report coming as Iranian state media claims Iran is giving permission for some Iraqi oil tankers to pass through the Strait of Hormuz. IndyCar drivers set to race through Washington, D.C. today at the Freedom 250 Grand Prix. Transportation Secretary Sean Duffy touting the race as a bipartisan event. He was on Fox News Sunday.
3: If you talk to the Secret Service, they'll tell you that there haven't been any planned protests for this event. The first one in all the 250 celebrations because, again, it's bipartisan, and road racing, who's going to protest that?
1: And critics, though, accuse the White House and President Trump of using America's 250th anniversary celebrations as a way to boost his administration's image. Racer Alex Pillow will take the pole position in the race. In California, firefighters battling several active wildfires. The biggest is the Bug Fire in Lassen and Sierra counties, now at more than 93,000 acres, and it's about 94% contained. New fires burning in San Luis Obispo and other parts of the state as well. 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
1: A landmark trial over whether Meta knowingly tried to get kids addicted to its platforms and illegally collected the personal data of children is set to continue this week.
7: The jury's been hearing testimony about how constant scrolling on Facebook and Instagram has contributed to a youth mental health crisis. Dr. Jean Twenge, a psychologist from San Diego State, was the latest witness to take a stand last week. She testified her research shows social media addiction is real and has led to depression, anxiety, and even suicide among children. Prosecutors say the social media giant hooked users, harvested their data, and hid the truth from the public. Meta denies the allegations and says the evidence will show it takes youth safety seriously. Twenge is expected to continue her testimony tomorrow.
1: Fox's Madeline Rivera. States are looking to force Meta to pay up to $1.4 trillion in penalties and set limits on their platforms. Lawyers for a convicted teen killer are planning an appeal after efforts to secure a new trial have failed.
8: The judge presiding over Carmelo Anthony's murder case denying the defense's bid for a new trial after 2 days of testimony. Anthony's lawyers arguing that a gentleman's agreement between trial attorneys impacted Anthony's ability to testify. The judge writing in a brief Saturday, quote, "Upon reviewing the motion, the record, the evidence and argument, the briefs and the relevant case law, the court has determined the motion should be denied." It was in June that Anthony was sentenced to 35 years, but Anthony's attorneys continue to argue he fatally stabbed Austin Metcalf at a high school track meet out of self-defense, saying, quote, "We are disappointed in today's ruling, but not deterred."
1: And that's Fox's Chanley Painter. The case also garnered the national spotlight, race becoming an issue. Carmelo Anthony is black and Metcalf was white. I'm Paul Stevens, and this is Fox News.
9: Sunday will be the pick weather day of the weekend with some relief from the humidity as a cold front moves through the area. We're still warm this afternoon. Our high temperature reaches 87. A quiet and dry pattern will stick with us into the work week with highs in the middle 80s on Monday. From the WVLT First Alert Weather Center, I'm meteorologist Ryan Coulter.
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11: 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Whether it's the school zone slowing you down or poorly designed drop-off protocols, we'll get you and the kids there on time.
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19: 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While a bizarre criminal escape attempt unfolded in Cheshire, United Kingdom, when a 41-year-old fugitive named Charlie Foy left his loyal pet behind while successfully evading a police chase. In February, officers spotted Foy illegally riding

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1: In custody, a court handed Foy a 3-month prison sentence and a 4-year driving ban after convicting him of multiple offenses, including failing to stop for police, driving while disqualified, using an uninsured vehicle, and failing to provide a drug test. The loyal Labrador Retriever safely returned to its home as physically unharmed after being abandoned on the street. During the chase, a police officer checked on the distressed pet, calling him a good boy, before following him back to the Beaconsfield Road residence. Upon arriving at the house, the Labrador was reunited with the owner's second dog, which was spotted looking out of the ground floor window. Both animals remained at the property while police eventually located and arrested their owner. While the police have praised the Labrador as a hero for providing a vital lead, the official Cheshire Police statement has not released specific details regarding who will care for the dogs during the owner's 3-month prison sentence. This lack of information has prompted significant public concern on social media platforms, with many community members demanding that the owner face pet ownership bans or that the dogs be permanently rehomed. The absolute comedy of his story comes from the instant karmic irony of a criminal being outsmarted and turned in by his own fiercely loyal pet. While Foyle was being treated as a fleeing criminal, the police officers were treating the dog like a detective, praising him as a good boy and officially labeling him a hero in their public statements. Well, now it's time for the show rundown for the best in pet talk radio. This week on the Pet Buzz, I'm talking about
2: eight,
1: a dog who carried her past with her wherever she went.
2: Seven.
1: Age is a factor when introducing cats and recreating multi-cat homes.
2: Six.
1: Understanding what the microchip does and doesn't.
2: Five.
1: Auburn's University Dr. Chris Lepchak discusses free-roaming cats as global predators.
2: Four.
1: Tracking the fun with this feline game of choice.
2: Three.
1: Discussing a comprehensive wellness platform designed to ensure a longer, healthier, and happier life for their four-legged family members without breaking the bank.
2: Two.
1: Animal rescue via Megan the Stallion.
2: One.
1: And Swedish innovator Nina Ottesen revolutionized pet enrichment nearly 30 years ago by designing interactive puzzle games that challenge the minds and bodies of dogs, cats, and other animals. Her philosophy centers on using problem solving and natural foraging behaviors to reduce boredom, curb destructive habits and actions, and strengthen the bond between pets and their human companions. Nina, welcome back to the Pet Buzz.
3: Thank you for having me. It was great to be with you again.
1: So how do the natural hunting and foraging instincts of felines differ from canines when approaching your puzzle designs?
3: Cats are a little different than dogs. Cats want to investigate. They want to sneak up and watching and see what that is. Dogs normally just want to start playing directly. But cats are a little more careful. They decide when they want to play, not when we decide they want to play. Because of that, it's important to let the puzzle stay until the cat wants to test it.
1: So what inspired you to expand your puzzle concept from dogs to cats and other household species?
3: I did do some cat puzzle for, I think, about 20 years ago. But I was a little too early with cat puzzles compared to now. That is the reason we are really focused on cats now, because people now have cats like family members, and they understand today the importance of give them mental stimulation when they have those indoor cats.
1: So how can pet owners determine the correct difficulty level without frustrating a beginner pet?
3: It's important to start with more easy puzzle the first time. And I always recommend you can start with level 2, because you can do all level 2 puzzles, both easier and more advanced. And then you can watch your dog and cat to see how they act with the puzzle, because it's important to start easier so the dog can understand the concept.

0: So it's important to start with easier, then step by step, go to more and more advanced puzzles.
1: Well, if you've just joined us, I'm speaking with Nina Ottesen, the inventor and innovator of pet puzzle games. So can interactive puzzle games successfully replace traditional food bowls during everyday mealtime?
0: Oh, yes, absolutely. I give my dogs puzzles every day with their food. They never eat from a regular dog bowl, maybe a feeder sometimes when they're traveling or something. But puzzles can absolutely replace a regular dog bowl. It's a fun way also for dogs to eat from a puzzle, and it's more healthier as well.
1: What role does mental stimulation play in preventing common behavioral issues in high-energy pets?
0: But they always say with high-energy pets, you need both mental stimulation and you also need physical exercise. That is a combination I think is really, really important. Start the day with a quick walk and also let the dog sniff around. Go home, put the food in several puzzles, and then the dog get an outlet for their energy. With the dogs every day, they have to use their legs and also use their head. Dogs are mostly happy. Then you have also these high-energy dogs. You need to do everything a little more.
1: It all boils down to the sacrifice that you make. If you do more puzzles, it takes more time. If you do more walks, it takes more time.
0: I think if you get a dog and cat, you need to do what they need to have.
1: Here you are, you're pregnant, and you're worried about these Bouviers. And you sit down, and that's how Nina got started. But I'm thinking, having two big dogs like that, and then once you had the baby, you had to balance your time so that everybody got their full share of Nina.
0: Oh, yeah, yeah. That's the only way to do it, to let the dogs work with the head indoors with my kids. So that was the reason I started to do puzzles for my dogs. And then other people wanted to have it too. That is the only way with dogs and cats as well. Let them work with the head. Give them a job, a daily job.
1: So here's one. Do you have your own testers? I mean, do you have a group of dogs and cats who test your new prototypes?
0: Oh, yeah. I start always with my dogs, of course, and other dogs, and also with the team in the U.S., Outboard Hound, also testing the products because we are working with new products together. So that is the only way to test out different sizes, different types, and to see, because I want all puzzles be suitable for all kind of dogs. Doesn't matter if it's a small Chihuahua or a big German Shepherd or something.
1: There are all these new activities now for dogs to improve their vocabulary. Do you find that puzzles are a lot easier than teaching dogs like 15,000 word vocabulary?
0: Oh, yeah. It's possible. I know what I do with my dogs, teaching them the words on the toys. So when I say the name, they get it. Mm-hmm. So it's possible, but it takes time. But it's fun.
1: I think it's definitely fun. Well, we need to take a commercial break and return with Nina Ottesen, the Swedish inventor and designer who created the pet puzzle game category. Also in our next segment, Celebrity Pet Buzz and Pet Money Matters.
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9: Do you have the need to feed, enjoy our tasty morsel in the celebrity pet dish? 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
12: Aren't they cute?
13: What's the name?
9: Megan Thee Stallion has found a delightful new companion while recording her highly anticipated album, Act 3. The rapper recently took to TikTok to introduce her fans to a friendly orange cat that she has named Miso. According to Megan, the charming street cat waits for her to pull up to the studio and has faithfully accompanied her through the entire recording process. While she is still figuring out if Miso wants to fully retire from the streets and come home with her, Megan has been feeding her and capturing their sweet interactions on social media for her fans, the hotties. The arrival of the ginger feline feels like a fate to the music superstar, who views Miso as a genuine good luck charm. Megan pointed out the incredible odds of an orange cat showing up, noting that the vibrant color perfectly aligns with the visual theme she had planned for her upcoming album, Act 3. Fans have quickly fallen in love with Miso, the fur baby stallion, celebrating how the artist was effortlessly adopted by a local stray while she ushers in her next musical era. So we're back with dog game inventor Nina Ottison. Nina, what advice do you have to give owners whose pets try to solve puzzles through disruptive chewing rather than problem solving?
0: Oh, yeah. That is important to start with a more easier puzzle, so the dog don't get frustrated, of course, because if they're too advanced puzzle, they can start chewing. So start more easy and help the dog how it works. That is really important. And also, if your dog solved the puzzle the wrong way the first time, they will continue to do that. So help the dog the first time to solve the puzzle so they start to solve the puzzle the correct way. And the tips also, if you have a rough dog, some dogs are like that and they want to flip over the puzzle like that, freeze the puzzle the first times. Freeze the treats or food inside And then it doesn't help if the dog flipping the puzzle because the treats will stay inside. So they need to lick on the puzzle. And licking has a calming effect on rough dogs. So I think that is the best way to continue with trying to teach the dog solve a puzzle the correct way.
1: Okay. In what ways do daily puzzles challenge or reduce destructive behaviors and anxiety in high energy pets?
0: Dogs need a daily job, and to provide them with puzzle is one way to let them work for their food every time they're eating. That will also give the dog some routines because dogs also love routine.
1: Talk about some of the other health / food benefits when they're eating out of the puzzles.
0: A lot of dogs eat too fast, even very, very fast. So that is dangerous for the gastric. The dog can die if they eat too fast sometimes because some dogs, they eat their food in 10 seconds. So both puzzles and also feeders help the dog eat slowly. And that is much, much healthier than get the food in too quickly.
1: Like a slow feeder. So they can slow it down for those chow hounds.
0: Oh, yeah, absolutely. Because a lot of dogs eat too fast. They say, why don't use that time to let the dog work for the food and treat instead? I have one, but my dog is small, but he is a fast eater. So puzzles, that's really helped to slow down the eating and also give them that daily job as I want all dogs to have. Because all animals need a daily job to do something. Don't just do nothing.
1: And I like the fact it's something that you can do with your dogs. So how does working through a puzzle toy together strengthen the communication and relationship between a pet and their human?
0: What I recommend when you have a puppy or you have a new dog, you sit down with the puzzle again and then you communicate with the dog and say, sit, wait, and you feel the puzzle and the dog is looking at you and you say, go ahead, stop the dog and feel the puzzle again. And the dog will look at you. And that's, you have all these free command for free in a positive way.
1: I have many of your puzzles and I always enjoy puzzle time. In the warmer months, I have a whole outdoor area which is designed for the dogs. And one of the things that we do have out there is we have a big picnic table. We have two of them. And the dogs sit up on the picnic tables. And I go out there and sit with them between the two picnic tables. And they do puzzles. And it's kind of fun. People are like, what are you sitting outside for with these dogs on the table? I'm like, we're doing puzzle time. It's like an activity that we do. And we spend a lot of time in the early morning hours. And they do puzzles in the morning. And it's just kind of nice. You have to constantly try things with your dog. And it's a lot of fun. And I think you definitely need to do something else that is mental and not just physical. And that's one of the reasons you're one of my heroes, Nina. I know it's embarrassing to say that or for you to hear that.
0: Thank you. Thank you.
1: It's true. Nina is beloved by so many dog trainers. I so appreciate you for joining us today. And so give us your website so we can learn more about you and your philosophy about dog training and canine behavior.
0: Yeah, you can read more on ninaregularlineottosson.com. You can also watch my social media. That's Nina_Ottosson on Instagram and YouTube.
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9: 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The app cuts immediate out-of-pocket costs by acting as an effective home triage tool and streamlining regular vet appointments. Instead of rushing to an expensive after-hours emergency clinic for minor symptoms, pet parents can consult the AI to evaluate whether immediate human intervention is truly necessary. Furthermore, when a vet visit is required, the platform electronically transmit the pet's complete longitudinal health logs directly to the clinic, helping veterinarians avoid redundant diagnostic tests and reducing overall billing fees. Compared to traditional clinics that often cost hundreds of dollars just for an initial exam, Perky Pet II offers a highly affordable alternative. 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Well, time now for a commercial break, and I bet you can't wait for the I Like You of the Week at the top of segment number 3. Also, in our next segment, we will talk with Auburn University's Dr. Christopher Lubchek discussing cats as global generalist predators.
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19: Cold front moves through the area today, bringing drier air and nice conditions for the second half of the weekend. Our afternoon high temperature warming to 87 degrees under a mostly sunny sky. Clear skies tonight with overnight temperatures down to the 60s. Doing it again on Monday with highs in the middle 80s. From the WVLT First Alert Weather Center, I'm meteorologist Ryan Coulter.
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9: 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Lastly, the foam feet at the base keep the track in place, preventing sliding during energetic play sessions and offering uninterrupted fun for your cat. 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Well, it seems as if our next guest is on the phone, so I'm going to go ahead and introduce the segment. Domestic cats are beloved companions in millions of households, but when they step outside, they become one of the most successful and widespread generalist predators on Earth. All I have to say about that is true dat. So joining us today to unpack the staggering global footprint of free-ranging cats is Dr. Chris Lepchek, a professor of wildlife biology and conservation at Auburn University. And Dr. Lepchek's groundbreaking research, including a massive multi-century synthesis published in Nature Communications, reveals that outdoor cats consume or scavenge about 2,000 different species, including hundreds of conservation concerns. Today, we sit down with Dr. Lepchek to discuss the complex science behind cat predation, its hidden impacts on local ecosystems, and the challenging policy decisions needed to protect global biodiversity. Wow, that's a lot to think about.
23: It is.
9: So your 2023 study in Nature Communications synthesized over 150 years of data. I don't even know how you did that, but how difficult was it to standardize data across different centuries and tracking technologies to build such a comprehensive global map of cat predation?
23: That work started about 20 years ago. So this was kind of an area of interest based on some work I had done long ago. And as a side project, initially looking at where we might find sources of information about what cats are eating. And at first, we had a handful of studies, and we knew even 20 or 30 years ago, there were a fair amount of projects around the world that had done that work. But I don't think anybody understood the breadth of how much information was out there. And even now, with all the modern tools we have, and as exhaustive as you try, when you're looking for work that's done in a different language, is done in a hard copy that still is not online, obscure publications, The idea of getting 100% of information is very challenging. And so we used an iterative approach whereby every source of information we found, we would then go and look and see what other work was cited and what cited that work itself. And most of it's in journal articles, but there's an awful lot of technical reports, old magazines, old theses, kinds of things that exist, but they just take time to find. And so putting that all together alone just takes time because they're all different locations, all different sources. But I would say probably one of the largest challenges we faced is that taxonomic names change as we learn more about species in the world. Sometimes a species gets split into several species based on new information. So just trying to make sure that you have the correct taxonomy is a challenge, and that sometimes means you may have information you can't use.
1: Well, that sounds beyond difficult, but the information you've gathered is very interesting. We'll be hearing more about it in our next segment, so stay tuned. At the Pet Buzz, we love to answer your questions so that we can provide you with up-to-date information from industry specialists, ultimately helping owners make informed decisions for their pets' health, safety, and well-being.
2: Mail call.
3: Dear Charlotte, I just started listening to the Pet Buzz. It's a great show. So much great information about dogs and cats. Well, I'm writing because I just microchipped my rescue cat, Barnaby, and my neighbor swears that I'll be able to track him on my phone if he ever slips out the front door. But my vet didn't mention any GPS app or battery charging. Can I actually use Barnaby's microchip to track his exact location? Or is my neighbor good-hearted but just wrong? Barnaby's dad.
21: You've got mail.
1: Dear Barnaby's dad, thanks for listening to the best in pet talk radio. What your neighbor told you about microchipping is an incredible common myth. Standard microchipping is not a GPS tracking device. It does not have a battery. It cannot transmit a live signal, and it will not link to an app on your phone to show you where Barnaby is hiding. Think of a microchip like a permanent digital medical alert bracelet. It uses radio frequency identification, that's RFID technology. It sits completely dormant under Barnaby's skin until a veterinarian or an animal shelter employee passes a special handheld scanner over his shoulder. That scanner powers up the chip for just a second to read a unique identification number. That number is the key to getting Barnaby home, but the chip only works if you register it. You must log onto the microchip database registry and link the ID number to your current phone number and address. If Barnaby ever does get lost and ends up at a clinic, they will scan him and look up the number in the database and call you immediately. Now, if you truly want real-time live tracking to see where Barnaby wanders, you will need to buy a separate GPS pet collar attachment. Just keep in mind that those are much bulkier, require regular battery charging, and usually come with a monthly subscription fee. And just so you know, I like the Tractive Feline GPS as it's less expensive, not too heavy, easy to charge, and does provide some health information. Also, think about further ID solutions, such as a tag with your pet's name, address, and phone number. I suggest you put in your cell phone number. For now, rest easy knowing that Barnaby has a permanent ID. Just make sure to complete that registration paperwork. Furthermore, August 15th was National Check the Chip Day, an awareness day that was created by the American Veterinary Medical Association and the American Animal Hospital Association with support from Home Again. The purpose of the day is to know that microchips generally and greatly increase the chances that pets will be reunited with their families if they are lost or stolen. It's important to note that there are many databases that allow you to register your pet's microchip, but the one that really counts, the one that animal shelters and veterinarians will search, is the database maintained by the manufacturer of your pet's microchip. But the microchip only works if its registration information is accurate. Each year on Check the Chip Day, August 15th, check your pet's microchip registration information and update it if it's incomplete or no longer correct. To update your pet's registration, you'll need your pet's microchip number, If you haven't already created an account with the manufacturer, you'll need to do that as well. Make sure that all of your information is correct, especially your phone number and address. And one last thing, tell your neighbor what a microchip is and encourage other friends and neighbors to chip their dogs and cats and remind them to update their information so that they can be reunited if their pet becomes lost. Time now for a commercial break. When we return, we'll finish up our discussion with Dr. Christopher Lepchek, speaking about his prominent research on free-ranging cats as global generalist predators. Also up next are our features, Global Pet News, which takes place in Denmark, the UK, and the US, and our Tell Me Something Good, which takes place in Detroit.
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1: 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Let's discuss my global pet news pick for the week. 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
1: A multi-cat household dynamic study was conducted by an international team of researchers and was a collaborative effort involving experts from prominent institutions, including the University of Copenhagen, Denmark, the University of Lincoln, United Kingdom, and the University of Pennsylvania, United States. The new research completely flips the script on how we introduce cats, showing that popular introduction methods often backfire with younger felines. When owners use traditional techniques such as physical isolation, scent swapping, and synthetic pheromone diffusers with cats under 4 years of age, it actually correlated with higher levels of combative and defensive behaviors during the first months. This suggests that younger, high-energy cats might find prolonged isolation or tease sense more frustrating than helpful. In stark contrast, mature cats age 5 or older benefited immensely from structured integration. When older felines were introduced using visual barriers like baby gates and supervised room sharing play sessions, they transitioned much more smoothly. These older, more emotionally settled cats showed significantly friendlier relationships and adjusted to their new housemates far quicker than their younger counterparts. Ultimately, this study proves that feline introduction strategies are not one size fits all and must be tailored to age. Instead of automatically locking a new pet away in a spare bedroom, owners need to assist the life stages of both the resident and the newcomer. Younger cats may require more immediate active energy outlets and supervised play to bond, while older cats thrive under cautious, visually managed boundaries. Welcome back, Auburn University's Dr. Chris Lepchik, discussing predation versus scavenging. What I found so interesting that the study identified over 2,000 species of consumed or scavenged by free roaming cats. I mean, that's a lot of little creatures for cats to eat. So what was the single most surprising species or category of animal you found in the data that the public wouldn't typically associate with a house cat's diet?
23: It's hard to pick just one species. I think where we found the really interesting part were the invertebrates. I think it was pretty shocking how many invertebrates were being consumed. So, I mean, I think that's still one of them. I think that there are things that maybe we know but come across as a little shocking, like sea turtles, that we think of a sea turtle as being fairly large. But when you have a juvenile sea turtle that's coming out of an egg on a shoreline, those are open to just any predators that are there.
1: Do wildlife agencies prioritize this type of information when they're thinking about it? Like when Australia decided a few years ago just to cull cats, and I know cats are a big problem in Reykjavik, you start to wonder, because we don't hear about people culling cats in the United States. Should we know about hotspots facing these threats of losing some of the building blocks of biodiversity, some of these animals or some of these creatures?
23: I think one thing you hit on right away, that it's not the focus of what the work is, but it is an interesting point, is that just how we manage and govern wildlife in the United States is really, really different than quite a lot of countries around the world. And that's partly because we as the public own animals that were present in the continent and within our boundaries. And the federal government manages that based on public trust. And what they do then is that most wildlife then is managed at the state level by each of the state's agencies or the territory. And the federal government would manage wildlife on federal lands, but a very large amount of public land falls under states or counties. And so this is not like a question about cats. This is pretty much a question about anything related to biodiversity that can be challenging, is which kind of jurisdiction do you fall under and what are the laws governing that? So, you know, we do have federal laws that relate to all kind of areas. So something like an endangered species under the Endangered Species Act, they're going to supersede a lot of the states or local issues. And that's why Fish and Wildlife is involved, our National Marine Fisheries, when they deal with those kinds of questions. And similar kinds of issues, if you think about other public resources where the federal government comes in. But yeah, when we talk about how do we manage non-native species, invasive species, a lot of that is done by consortia. It also is done at all different political levels. So, you know, individual jurisdictions in the United States, some of them do have rules about outdoor cats. They have rules about dogs. But then you also have the federal government makes rules on its properties. And there are places that they would remove cats. They certainly have wildlife refuges in the country where they will remove non-native species. And you may or may not hear about that depending on where it's reported. Some of that's just kind of standard operation, but also some of it is going to be in a government report or a management report.
1: So what does the government think about cats?
23: At the federal level, you know, I would say they, you know, it's identified as an invasive species when they're outdoors, but they haven't really come to a strict general policy that relates to a public at large. They have specific designations that they are going to put on their property. So like a national park or federal wildlife refuge. But once you're outside of any land they own, they don't really come in and have a science-based policy that would say, here's how you manage cats, or here's what we think about cats. And that doesn't mean it couldn't happen. I think that is something that we talk about pretty regularly that's involved with science, but it's really the policy side is how do you get policymakers together to talk about rulemaking?
1: What I find so interesting is that most people don't think of cats as predators and they don't think of them harming the environment. And I think that's because we're not in tune with the One Health approach. I mean, yes, there are fleas outside, raccoons, foxes, but you don't think of how it all works together. Well, Dr. Lepchek, we have to let you go, but I want you to come back because I think your projects seem fascinating.
23: Well, thanks so much for having me.
1: Would you please give us your website so we can learn more about you or people who are interested in your research?
23: My website is very basic. It's going to be just under the university in terms of my name, and it's going to have my bio and the classes I teach. So I'm actually in the process of building a website with my grad students, so we don't have a formal one.
1: Thank you so much for being here with us today. Well, just to remind you, I was talking with Auburn University Dr. Chris Lepchek about the consequences of roaming cats on local ecosystems. I love a good human interest story featuring pets and their people. What about you? This story will make you cry and then be so happy for her.
0: And that's like,
5: your attention, please.
10: News of the day got you down? No worries. 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
11: This is a necessity like air and oxygen.
12: Tell me something good.
1: Nikki the German Shepherd touched hearts worldwide after she was spotted wandering the streets of Detroit, Michigan, completely alone. Her heartbreaking journey began when her beloved owner passed away, leaving the loyal senior dog with no home, no collar, and no clear direction. For months, she braved the biting winter cold and pouring rain, navigating the neighborhood looking for comfort. Remarkably, she refused to look for food in the trash like a typical stray. Instead, her jaws were constantly clamped around a large, plush, stuffed animal. The toy was the last remnant of her old life, serving as her ultimate source of security and emotional support while she grieved. As photos of the lonely stuffed puppy circulated on social media, a network of compassionate citizens and nonprofit organizations quickly mobilized. Teams from the South Lyon Murphy Lost Animal Recovery Group tracked her down, eventually capturing her safely, even though, as she was loaded into the rescue van, she tightly refused to let go of her prized toy. The Almost Home Animal Rescue League stepped in to cover her urgent veterinary bills, treating her for a poor street diet and heartworm disease. Today, Nikki is completely off the streets, living in a warm, permanent home with an adoptive family. Though she is safe, loved, and fully cared for, her owners share that she still sleeps peacefully every night while hugging her favorite stuffed animal close. The story is so good for so many reasons. And I want to thank everyone for allowing Nikki to keep her stuffed animal in whatever part of the journey that she saw, met, or experienced her. Now that's something good. Well, did you hear the bells? That means it's time to wrap the show. But before we go, we want to give you a preview of next week's show. Next week on the Best in Pet Talk Radio, we're talking about the border collie hoarding situation on the east coast of Florida. And of course, we need to thank this week's guest, Thank you, Nina Otteson and Dr. Christopher Lepchek. And we most definitely have to thank our sponsors. 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
7: A contested waterway sees more traffic. I'm Pam Husso, Fox News. More ships are said to be sailing through the Strait of Hormuz, although shipments are far below what they were before the war between the U.S. and Iran started.
8: Reports do indicate that crossings through the Strait of Hormuz are up 400% over the last 2 weeks. This comes as the U.S. Navy is still overseeing vessels out of the Persian Gulf through a safe southern passage. In the backdrop, there is that ongoing naval blockade and fresh sanctions expected for Iran next week. The U.S. military presence in the Middle East is expected to remain with no clear path forward in the conflict with Iran. The USS Abraham Lincoln is headed home after being deployed for 274 days. This aircraft carrier made its last port call in December, breaking a Navy record. The vessel is being replaced by the Japan-based USS George Washington.
7: Fox's Trey Yingst monitoring from Tel Aviv, Israel. Will additional economic sanctions on Iran cause the regime to crumble? That's the prediction of Senate Republican John Barrasso, who spoke to Fox's Sunday Morning Futures.
14: The suffering that's going on in Iran right now, the maximum sanctions being applied, are the things that are going to make Iran finally say, you're right, we were wrong, no nuclear weapon, straits open.
7: Iran says it's accustomed to the threat of U.S. sanctions, and the regime is warning neighboring countries not to join the U.S. in hurting Iran's economy. A number of wildfires are burning in the west to Nevada, where the Hawk Fire has burned more than 10,000 acres. It's being driven by strong winds, creating a serious threat to nearby homes. Governor Joe Lombardo has declared a state of emergency in Washoe County. Reno police are urging residents to check official evacuation information. Fires also burning in Lassen and Monterey counties in California. 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
7: President Trump is reacting to Canada's plan to impose reciprocal tariffs on the U.S. The trade war escalated this weekend after talks collapsed and the U.S. announced 50% tariffs on $20 billion of Canadian goods.
18: The products affected range from wine to hockey sticks to cement. The president has accused Canada of unfair trading practices for some U.S. products like cars, alcohol, and cheese, limiting American access to these markets. President Trump saying on Truth Social, Canada wants the benefits of being a state without being one. They've also charged our great farmers for many years massive amounts of tariffs. No more. But Canadian Prime Minister Mark Carney says the U.S. had asked for too much and offered too little. He says the U.S. had proposed measures restricting Canada's ability to have trade deals with other countries, which he says was unacceptable.
7: Fox's Madeline Rivera in Washington. Canada's tariffs will levy penalties on steel, dairy, appliances, and electronics. President Trump is blasting Texas Governor Greg Abbott for announcing a moratorium on new AI data centers in his state. The governor tells ABC's This Week he was forced to act.
20: They had not been working in collaboration with the state. They had not been working in collaboration with local governments. And so they basically dug their own grave for the problem that's been caused for them. And that's why they got the backlash they deserve.
7: Some say the moratorium doesn't go far enough. Supporters argue limits on data centers will weaken the ability of the U.S. to compete against China in the AI race. Polls suggest most Americans are worried AI development is moving too fast. China is postponing its ambitious Seven Moon mission. A spacecraft was expected to launch in the coming days to search for ice at the moon's south pole. China's space agency says the mission does not meet launch conditions and will not lift off during the window this year. I'm Pam Puto. This is Fox News.
19: Sunday will be the pick weather day of the weekend with some relief from the humidity as a cold front moves through the area. We're still warm this afternoon. Our high temperature reaches 87. A quiet and dry pattern will stick with us into the work week with highs in the middle 80s on Monday. From the WVLT First Alert Weather Center, I'm meteorologist Ryan Coulter.
26: Remember, school's back in session, which means the school's own speed limits will be strictly enforced. So slow down or don't and get pulled over by a hidden cop who'll see the baggie of weed you didn't hide very well, and you'll be arrested, handcuffed, fingerprinted, photographed. Oh, and don't forget the body cavity check. It's much better to just slow down. A back-to-school tip.
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29: All right, welcome to the show, everybody. I'm your host, Kenny Michaels. It is great to be here today. Welcome aboard. It's what an exciting time to be talking about gold, huh? All right, the number to get me live, I'll go ahead and turn the phone lines on right now. The number to get me live, 888- 888-961-0222. Again, 888-961-0222. Welcome to the show. Let's go, let's go, let's go. By the way, follow me on Instagram. Become a follower of mine, please. We're getting thousands of followers. Follow me on Instagram. You can go to Striking Gold with Kenny Michaels and follow me and follow this show. All right. You can also watch us live on YouTube, Striking Gold with Kenny Michaels. All right. What an exciting time. I told you last week the rally is on. Okay. The rally is on. The rally is on. The rally is on. Citibank came out 2 days ago and said silver to triple. That's just like Bank of America. They said the same thing. $120 to $150 by the end of the year. That's the second bank calling for silver to triple. Fox News, big story this week. The rush for gold is sweeping the country. Wow. Okay. Yahoo Finance said gold is rallying due to deep pocket buyers. Who are the deep pocket buyers? China and the United States. Trump even

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1: The 80% of people want us back on the gold standard. Let's go! Gold is soaring. The rush is on. Here's my question to you, people. The more money you make in the stock market, the more taxes you pay to Uncle Sam. The more money you make in gold, the less taxes you pay to Uncle Sam. And gold is outperforming the market. So if I said to you, make money, right? 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You can make more money than stocks and pay less tax. 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You move it to physical gold and silver. Trump says, make America gold again. 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Not only do you see the good-looking Brad Pitt of Precious Metals, the sexiest man on radio, literally. But you'll answer a couple questions, and then your information comes to my email. And I personally will roll up my sleeves and help seniors protect their money with gold, take advantage of the rally, and keep most of the money, and stop feeding your uncle. Stop feeding Uncle Sam. Okay, stop. It's one thing when you're 30. It's one thing when you're 40. It's even maybe one thing when you're 50. But if you're over 50, hell no. Why are you feeding Uncle Sam? I'm a senior. I'm 64 years old. I know. When you see my face, you can't believe it. Can't believe that. You say, that dude is 64? No way. That dude is so, Kenny Michaels is so good looking. There's no way I'm 64. At least I don't feel like it. I don't look like it. All right. So one of the things that you have to realize about stocks is where they want you to be. You understand that, right? Because as long as your retirement account is in the stock market, which is rigged, then they know every dollar you have and they know how much to tax you. And then when the time comes, you have to dip into your retirement account. Uncle Sam says, dip in, baby. Let's go skinny dipping together, baby. That's what Uncle Sam says. We're going to skinny dip together. Only you're going to be skinny and they're going to be fat with your money. It's going to be fat dipping for them. Skinny dipping for you because you'll have nothing left. Think about it. But what if I told you you could invest in something better than stocks? That's real. That's outperforming stocks. That's making people a tremendous amount of money, keeping you private from the government, that's low risk. And then when you go take money out, you get to fat dip and the government gets the skinny dip. Think about that, huh? That's why you move to gold. The number to get me live, 888-961-0222. I'm Kenny Michaels. This is Striking Gold. You know, the rush for gold is on. I mean, every article you see on the internet, the whole world is chasing the yellow metal. And now they're calling for silver to triple, Citibank and now Bank of America. Wells Fargo said the other day,

Listen to this. Wells Fargo said the other day, expect gold to more than double by the end of the year. China just opened up their own version of Fort Knox in Hong Kong. It's the Hong Kong Knox. It's probably what it's called, the Hong Kong Knox. Okay? Or the Hong Fort Knox. Or the Fort Kong Knox. Whatever. Call it what you want. But it's driving up the price of gold. Everything China does is driving up the price of gold. That doesn't mean you have to run out, go buy Kung Pao chicken. What I'm telling you, though, is follow what China's doing. Follow what China is doing. They're driving up gold. Get into gold. Think about it. Think about it. If China's going to drive up gold, and now there's a worldwide rush for gold, and Americans, according to a survey from Rand Paul, 80% of Americans want to go back to the gold standard. You don't think Trump sees that? Why do you think Trump audited Fort Knox? Why do you think Trump's obsessed with gold? Why did Trump say recently, make America gold again? Wow. Now, if you don't move to gold now, you won't be able to afford it in a few months. 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All right, follow me on Instagram, Striking Gold with Kenny Michaels. 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Join me on Instagram, Striking Gold with Kenny Michaels. All right. So on Yahoo Finance, I read something, and this is what I mentioned earlier. They said, the more you make in the market, the more you're eventually going to pay to the government. Because they know what you have. You can't get around them knowing what you have. So they know what's coming to them, right? They know what's coming to them. What did Trump say? He said, he who holds the gold makes the rules. If you're in gold, they play by your rules. If you're in stocks, you play by their rules. That's how this works. It's no secret. The more you make in the market, the more you're going to pay in tax when you take it out. And here's the funny part. When your account goes up in the stock market and you're like, look, honey, my IRA is doing good. Uncle Sam says, look, honey, this lady's IRA is doing good. That's good for us. They're looking through a telescope. See, they got a telescope on your IRA. They're looking. Oh, that lady's got $248,000. Oh, look at that. Now she's got $260,000. Oh, we're going to get more tax. But when you're in gold, gold's going up better in the market. Now you say to your spouse, honey, look at my gold account. It's going crazy. And Uncle Sam's like, where is it? Where's the money? Kind of like, where's the beef lady from Wendy's? Right? Where's the money? I don't know where the money is. Where's the money? What happened to this lady's money? She had money in stocks. Now she has no money. Ah, because they don't know. You're in gold. They only see a little bit of what you have, not a lot of what you have. That's how it should be. Okay? And the fact that America took a survey with Rand Paul and 80% of Americans say we should go back to the gold standard. Wow.
And don't think for a minute Rand Paul's survey didn't land in the hands of President Trump. I'm certain it did. Okay? Because Trump knows everything going on. And I'm certain it did. And that's just more enticing for Trump to know he has support of the American people to reset gold and make America gold again. Make America gold again. Okay? And so now the time has come. And that shocking statistic I gave you in the beginning of the show, if that doesn't make your hair stand up, then I don't know what will. Since 1971, the dollar has lost 85% of its value. Holy smokes. And since 1971, gold has gone up 12,580% since 1971. So at the same time that the dollar was sinking, gold was soaring. That's it. That's it. And now MarketWatch is saying investors are chasing gold due to the rally and due to future pricing. Of course they're chasing gold. There's nothing else to chase except gold. And if you're a single man, well, then hot ladies. Other than that, if you're a married man, chase your wife, right? But if you're an investor, chase gold. If you have a retirement account, chase gold. My goodness. Listen, Fox News says the gold rush is sweeping the country. 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Move your retirement accounts. Look, here's what you should know about why I'm so passionate about gold, okay? When Joe Biden was president of the United States, at least we were told he was president. I'm not sure he actually knew he was president, but nonetheless. When he was president of the United States, I moved my IRA to gold. Actually, 2 days after he won the election, I moved my IRA into gold. Why? Because I knew where this is going. I knew that they want to take my money. I knew they want to tax me on unrealized gains. And I don't want to be taxed on that money. And when I take money out, I want to have the option to pay less tax, not more tax. I want growth, but give the government less. I don't want growth and give the government more. That makes sense, right? So I moved my IRA to gold 2 days after Joe Biden took office. I don't even think he knew he took office, but he did. Now, my account has exploded. Exploded. And I'm not at the age yet where I'm required to take money out of my retirement account. I could if I want, but I'm not at that required age yet. And I'll be better looking then than I am now. However, I'm like a wine. You know, what do they say? The older wine gets, right? The better it gets. That's me. I'm like a Chablis or a Pinot Noir. Anyway, the point is my account's going up, up, up, up, up. And I know that when I take the money out, Uncle Sam's going to get less. That's how it should be. I've worked for that money for so many years. So the fact that Yahoo Finance is talking about the more you make, the more you pay in stocks. That's true. But he who holds the gold makes the rules. If you're in stocks, you play by their rules. If you're in gold, they play by yours. And that's how it should be. And the fact that we now are, gold is being pushed. It says the gold is rallying due to deep pocket buyers. Well, who do you think that is? That's the United States and China. Okay. Trump brings in $200 million worth of gold from Venezuela. Now he's going after the gold in Iran. Now he's going after the gold in Cuba. He can't have my gold. He better stay away from my gold. But he's going after the gold. Okay? So
If our president is obsessed, our president is on the cusp of doing something miraculous with gold. China's already started a reset up to 1.5 billion so far. The winner in all this is gold. That's the winner. And then when you're invested in gold, not only do you get the growth, but you get to keep more of it. And that's how it should be. So call Golden Crescent Metals right now, 888-406-6222. Again, 888-406-6222. 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It'll go to my email, and I will personally help you. All right, the number to get me live on air, 888-961-0222. Ring up the phone lines now. If you have questions about moving your retirement account, now's the time. All right. And the other thing I want to mention, and we're going to be close to a break here, I would imagine. Yes? Yes? Okay. Well, anyway, all right. So one of the things I'm going to talk about now, and I'm going to get more into it when we come back from break, is this. There are many people who procrastinate. There are many people suckered by their financial advisor. And I'm sorry that I'm blunt, but I'm blunt about this, because what will happen is, at some point, those of you procrastinating moving to gold are going to call me and go, Mr. Michaels, you were right. I don't need that call. I don't want that call. I already know I'm right. I already know I'm right. See, Charles Schwab, Fidelity, Edward Jones, Raymond James, Empower, you name it, all have a vested interest in keeping your money. You know that, right? Because they're paid as a company and as a financial advisor. They're paid by something called assets under management. What does that mean? It means that the more money they manage, the more money they make. You understand that, right? So if I'm a financial advisor and I'm managing $4 million, I'm paid based on that $4 million every paycheck. But the minute someone pulls $500,000 away, well, now I'm only paid on $3.5 million. Well, that hurts my paycheck. So I'm going to do everything and anything and whatever to tell you to keep your money here. And the reason they don't want you to go to gold is because they can't sell you gold. Gold stock is not gold. Gold ETFs is not gold. Gold mining stock is not gold. It's paper. And so they are paid by what they sell that's paper. Picture this. Picture walking into a car dealership and you say, hey, I'm thinking about buying a new form of transportation. The guy says, well, we have Porsches here, sir. Yeah, these cars seem pretty nice. I'm thinking between this and an airplane. Well, number one, the guy's going to say, oh, don't buy an airplane, sir. Think about the fuel, the cost, the upkeep, where are you going to park it? Your neighbors are going to complain if you're blocking the drive, if the right wing is blocking the driveway, right? Don't do that. Well, maybe a plane's a better investment. But he can't sell you planes. That's why he doesn't want you to buy one. He wants you to buy a Porsche instead. Now, some Porsches go so fast, there's some get airborne, they're like a plane. That's not the point. The point I'm getting at is your financial advisor can only sell you paper. You know that, right? You're not a dummy, okay? But this isn't their money. It's your money. Ask your financial advisor this question. See what he says. Ask him this. Say, hey, if my IRA keeps going up with you and I go to take money out and I'm hit with tax, a lot of tax. But if I move to gold, I'm hit with a lot less tax. If I keep my money with you, will you pay me the difference between what I'm paying in tax with you compared to what I pay tax in the gold? Ask him if he'd reimburse you. If the answer's no, get your money out. Get your money out. Because this is your money. This is yours. It's not his. And I love these people who say, Mr. Michaels, my financial guy.
Oh, he's so wonderful. He's done me so good all these years. He hasn't done you anything. He has not done you anything. Okay? The market has done what it's done. Now, stop feeding Uncle Sam. 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I'm Kenny Michaels. This is Striking Gold. We'll be right back.

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0: back to the show. Don't forget to follow me on Instagram. Go to Striking Gold with Kenny Michaels and follow me. I'd love to have you follow me. I'd like a shadow. Follow me all the way over. Follow me. Follow me to the restaurant. Follow me to the beach. Follow me to the men's room. Follow me wherever you want to follow me. Go to Striking Gold with Kenny Michaels on Instagram. Okay. The number to get me live, 888-961-0222. That's the number to get me live. I'm Kenny Michaels, Striking Gold. Welcome back to the show. You can go to kennysgoldquiz.com. It's the fastest way to get your IRA moved and the best way to get your IRA moved because you get me helping you. So that's always a good thing, right? You get the most passionate gold guy there is, okay? I want to spend a little time before I get back into this Rand Paul thing. This is huge news. Huge news. But before I get into that, I want to talk about something. About people always ask me why Golden Crest Metals. And before I tell you why to call Golden Crest, let me tell you why not to call other people. Okay? There are so many gold companies, and this is where you, the public, you have to be careful and you have to do your homework. Please, I beg you to do your homework. I beg you, do your homework. Go to the Better Business Bureau. Type in all the places you're thinking about buying gold from. Type it in. And when their profile comes up, click where it says complaints. And look how many in the last 12 months and look how many in the last 3 years. So there are several online companies, one big one in particular, that has 200 complaints in the last 12 months. Now, here's my question. If you were Googling a restaurant and they had 200 complaints in the last 12 months, would you eat there? I'm betting probably not. Okay, next thing. If you were going to take your car to a mechanic and you didn't know where to go, so you Googled some mechanics and they had 200 complaints in the last 12 months, would you take your car there? No. In everything we do in life, we don't want to be serviced improperly. We don't want to be ripped off. We don't want to lose money if we can. We want to make sure we're not getting scammed. Elderly people get scammed all the time with crazy schemes. And so why am I saying call Golden Crest Metals? Not my company. I don't own that company. But I've done my homework. And one thing that stood out to me about Golden Crest Metals is that Bloomberg, one of the largest financial reporting institutions in America today, endorses Golden Crest Metals. Of all the gold and silver companies that are out there, why did they choose them? Because there were no complaints. And because of their business model and the way they do business, it's all about the customer. There is no way in hell I will put my name on a radio show telling you to call a company if they were a bad company. I wouldn't be doing that because that's a reflection to me. That would not only tarnish my reputation, it could tarnish my good looks. And I'm not willing to risk my good looks over any company. I spend too much time with the whole, you know, the makeup and the massage. And I haven't done the Botox thing yet. I hope I don't have to go down that road. All right. Anyway, the point is there's a reason why I tell you to call Golden Crest Metals. Because I know price-wise, nobody will beat them. I already know that. 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I already know from a silver promotion, nobody will beat them. 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They don't make a lot on you. 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Literally ripping people off. 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So I hope I've made myself clear. 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And my reputation speaks for itself, so I'll leave it there. All right, one thing I want to talk about is that Rand Paul thing. Okay, that Rand Paul thing was, I want to talk about that, okay? You need to know that he visited Fort Knox. He did a survey with Americans, asking Americans if they would want to go back to the gold standard. 80% of the gold standard people said yes. They want America back on the gold standard. Right after that, listen to this. Read between the lines. Right after that, Trump says, let's make America gold again. Wow. That comes out right after Rand Paul's Fort Knox visit and right after Rand Paul's survey. Right after. Trump says, make America gold again. Let's go. That's why you move your IRA. That's why you move your 401k. We've all been trying to find a way to have to pay less tax. We have to find a way to pay less tax. And now, all of a sudden, we finally found a way. Gold and silver. Finally, this thing's taken off. The rally is here. The rally's upon us. By the end of the year, this is according to Wells Fargo. By the end of the year, Wells Fargo says, you ready for this? Here's what Wells Fargo says. I'll read it to you right now. They expect gold to double by end of year. Okay? They expect gold to double by end of year. Okay? End of year. So, you're talking almost $9,000 an ounce for gold. That being said, you're going to be priced right out. You're going to be priced right out of gold if you don't get into it now. If you don't get into it now, you're going to be priced right out of gold. Okay? What you can afford today, you won't be able to afford tomorrow if you don't move that retirement account. And then what happens? Then you're stuck in paper, and Uncle Sam loves you, and you're hooked. You're married to Uncle Sam for life. That's it. You can be a victim of higher tax or a survivor of higher tax. That's up to you. Okay? It's not your financial advisor's decision. It's yours. It's your money. I read you all these articles. I tell you what's going on to show you where we're headed. Citibank came out and says silver's going to triple. That's the second bank now. Bank of America was the first, said the same thing. Fox News, the rush for gold is sweeping the country. Market Watch, investors chasing gold due to the rally in future pricing. Future pricing, you know what that means? Wow. Okay? Seeking Alpha says, gold is rallying due to deep pocket buyers. You know who that is? China and the U.S. Okay? Yahoo Finance, China just opened their version of Fort Knox. Hong Kong Knox. That's where it is. It's in Hong Kong. They just opened it. Rand Paul visited Fort Knox. Verified everything's there. Rand Paul says since 1971, the dollar's lost 85% of its value, while since 1971, gold's gone up 12,580%. So all this talk about gold, gold, gold, silver, silver, silver, gold, gold, gold, all these articles, all these investors, all these countries, all these politicians, everybody's sweeping gold. Everybody's talking about gold. And you're invested in what was, not in what is. You now have an opportunity to invest in something that does better than the stock market and has more privacy to it. Allows you to keep more of your funds. Let's go. If you don't get into gold now and you don't get into silver now, folks, you're going to get priced out. There's a $1.5 billion reset of gold going on right now in China. Listen to this. Listen to this. Korea, who hasn't bought gold in 13 years, just bought 13 tons of gold last month. 13 tons of gold. And Korea hasn't bought gold in 13 years. Why are all of a sudden they buying gold? Because they figured it out. They realized, oh boy, guess where we're headed? Guess where the world is headed? Okay? There's a worldwide rally for gold. And silver. There's a rush for silver for manufacturing and a shortage of it. Okay? Last week, I played a video of Kevin O'Leary. And he said, people ask him, should I invest in gold? Okay? I'll play it for you right now if you want to hear it. Listen to this.
1: You know, people ask me all the time, should I invest in gold? You should always be investing in gold. Gold goes up in value. That's proven for thousands of years.
0: Okay, he said everyone should invest in gold. Gold goes up in value, and it's proven for thousands of years. Now, listen to this. The stock market ain't been around thousands of years, number one. Number two is, when that gold goes up, you keep more of your money. When your stocks go up, Uncle Sam gets more of your money. Your choice. This is why I'm against when financial advisors don't tell the truth. This is the biggest issue that I have. I have no knock on a financial advisor. That's the job they do. Fabulous. But if you're really managing someone's money, you should be honest. Have high morals, high ethics. You should be honest based on their age, where they should be. Not where your paycheck should be, but where the customer should be. Thus, why Golden Crest is who they are. Thus, why who I am. I am a senior. You understand that I've seen gold companies rip people off. I've witnessed it firsthand. I can't tell you how many people have gone to other gold companies because somebody famous was advertising for them, and they ended up getting ripped off. Look, one of the largest gold companies out there, what was it, a month ago? I think William Devane was advertising for them. They filed bankruptcy. They left all their people that were buying gold holding the bag. Why did all those people buy from that company? Because William Devane came on TV and said, buy from these guys. I buy from these guys. Wah, wah, wah. He's paid to say that. And now all those people lost their money. That's what I'm telling you. Okay? Golden Crest Metals is where you want to be. They're the only company endorsed by Bloomberg. 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All right. We have a few minutes. Still 5 minutes. Yeah. Okay. So I'm going to spend this last 5 minutes talking about cash in the bank. So you've heard me say week after week how cash in the bank, I think the whole federal banking system is a scam. That's what I think. It's a government scam. Why do I say that? Well, think about it. You walk into the bank, you have some money. The bank says, oh, put your money in a CD. We'll give you 3.5%, 4%. And you say, oh, that sounds good. And so they tie your money up for a year or 6 months. They tie your money up. You can't use it, can't get to it. And they give you 3.5%, 4%. And you think, oh, I hit Powerball. And then the year is up. You take your piddly little 4% and your money, and then they send you a tax form. Now you have this interest form, tax form, that you have to that tells the government how much you made of that 4%. Then you give it to your accountant, and you pay tax on that 4%. So that 4% became 1.75%. What a scam. It's a government scam. It doesn't benefit you. It benefits the government and the bank. The bank pays you interest, right? Then they write that interest off on their taxes as an expense. You're an expense to the bank. How does that make you feel? Here's a question. How many of you trust the federal banking system? If the answer is I don't, here's my comment to that. Do you always raise your household to give money to people you don't trust? Okay? So again, if you don't trust the federal banking system, do you trust God? If you trust God, move to his money. That's silver and gold. Do you know instead of tying your money up in a CD at a lousy 4%, you could take that money, buy gold, you'd be up 40% in the last year. With silver, you'd be up 73% in the last year. Did you know that? And there's no tax form. The gold sits in your home and goes up in value. And nobody knows you have it. There's no scam. You're not an expense. You're a customer. And you're someone that wants to make money. You don't want to be someone's write-off. Right? You're not someone's write-off. I'll be someone's write-off one day when they write me off. When Jesus calls my name, then they'll write me off. My name will come down to the dash on the tombstone. It's the dash that matters. Not the year we were born or the year we die. It's the dash that matters. And that my dash is going to be in gold. I already told my wife, when you bury me, you make that tombstone and you put born on this day. This year, dash, and that dash should be gold. And then I want died this day, this year. So when people go walk by my tombstone, they'll remember that's the dude that was on the radio. That's the gold guy. That's the doctor of gold. And the prescriptions I write are for gold and silver. Not to keep you addicted to paper. The doctors at Schwab write prescriptions to keep you in paper. So the government gets more tax and they get big commission checks. The doctor of gold writes prescriptions in gold. And the doctor says, call Golden Crest Metals, 888-406-6222. 888-406-6222 or go to kennysgoldquiz.com. Folks, if you go to kennysgoldquiz.com, nobody fails the quiz, so calm down. If you're one of these people that was a bad test taker in school and you're thinking, oh my God, I'm going to fail this quiz. Trust me, my one-year-old grandson, Cooper, takes the quiz and he passes the quiz. So you won't fail the quiz. Just go there, answer a couple questions. It'll come to my email. I will roll up my sleeves. And I will use this same passion on the radio to get that retirement account, that cash into physical gold and silver. And now you keep your money. Praise Jesus for that. Ladies and gentlemen, we as a country are on a major gold rush right now. There's no end in sight for this. Silver as well. Bank of America is a large bank. Citi is a large bank. They're calling for silver to triple. Wells Fargo saying gold's going to double. JP Morgan saying gold's going to more than double by the end of the year. There's article after article about how The whole world is moving to gold. Our country is sweeping in gold. Rand Paul did a survey. 80% of Americans want us back on the gold standard. He sent that survey to Trump. And right after that, you know what Trump tweets? Ready for this? Make America gold again. MAGA 2. MAGA 2. Make America gold again. 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I'm Kenny Michaels, the Brad Pitt of precious metals, the doctor of gold. Okay? This is Striking Gold. God bless. We'll see you guys next week. Bye-bye.

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0: Good afternoon. Speaking of lies, I'm George Korda, the host of State Your Case here on News Talk 98.7, the news and talk of East Tennessee. And I've got three folks in here who know things. So I thought that would be a nice change.
1: Oh, I'm in the wrong room. I'm just
0: kidding. So,
2: well, he did say what things we knew.
0: Ooh, very perceptive, Chad.
2: That's right.
0: All right. From my left, your right, Mary Beth West, PR person extraordinaire, Chad Tindall, Legal Eagle, and Julia Hurley, the real estate person in town.
1: Love it.
0: Would that be the right?
1: Absolutely. Jack of all trades over here in the corner.
0: Is that a fair and effective description of each of you?
2: I've been described worse, so yes. Thank you, George.
0: Yeah. That's like when people ask me, hey, how you doing? Or, how are you? Hey, George, how are you? Delightful. So I'm told. Now, that's not something I'm ever told, but it feels good to say it occasionally.
2: I always put the qualifier, and that is, for what I do for a living, I am absolutely terrific.
1: That's fair.
0: Now, we got a whole bunch of things I wanted to deal with today. I've inserted one that none of you know anything about yet.
2: Ooh, right.
1: Surprise.
0: Into right. the list, because it just occurred to me that that would be worth talking about, exploring a bit, because there's going to be another one coming up. There's going to be another No Kings March. Hmm. We don't want no kings. We ain't got no kings. We don't want no kings. We don't want fascism. Well, what is fascism? Well, I don't know. There's so many definitions. It's hard to say. Have you seen that interview with somebody was talking to a woman wearing a shirt? No fascism in America. Well, what is fascism? Oh, gee, there are just so many definitions. She didn't know. She just knew all of her friends were talking about it. So, anyway, there's going to be another No Kings demonstration against Trump at some point. Mm-hmm. You know, the kind of demonstration where if you had a king, it wouldn't be allowed. Where if you tried to do it in Iran, they'd hang you. And I got to thinking about this, and I'd like to see what you all think. That the No Kings people aren't saying we don't want kings. They're saying, we want a different king.
2: They want their king.
0: If you ask most of them, I'm generalizing here, but I think it's a fair assessment. Who do you want to be in charge of healthcare? The government. Many of them, who do you want to be in charge of housing to make it fair and equitable? The government. What about food? Like in New York with Mom Donnie, who's opening these stores that are destined for failure. Should the government be in charge of food? Well, yeah, it would be fairer. They don't care about not having a king. They just want a king that'll give them what they want.
2: Well, George, I'll make one comment on that. And the thing that one problem that we have in this idea that we have a king now, and I think that people have given that moniker to Trump, but when presidents started, I think, and this applies to both sides of the aisle, they started really abusing the executive order power and started signing things into law immediately when they get elected, and they were just edicts from the president, and they were given the power of law but under some, you know, construction of various legal theories that the president could do that. So when, and it was, Trump didn't start this, now he's continued it, but when they started having these presidential order, executive orders, without going through Congress, without having debate, of course Congress has its own mess trying to get anything passed, but that's one thing I think that has led to this idea that whoever's in the Oval Office is a quote-unquote king, because they just, they take the signet ring and they, you know, give the wax stamp, and this is my order and this is what you all have to do.
0: Mary Beth?
3: Yeah, I think that...
0: Hold on 1 second.
2: We're going to turn you up there.
0: Well, we're economizing. We

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1: But they don't try to complain about all the dozens and dozens of ones that either Biden did or Obama did. Mm-hmm. So they pick.
2: It's very
1: and again,
2: selective.
1: Goes back to George's point that we want our own king.
3: Mm-hmm. What do you think, Julie?
4: Well, I think everybody has an opinion on what they think a king is because they sure don't know what an actual government is. So if they took the time to teach any government civics in school anymore, we might actually know how something operates. We might understand what's happening around us, and that's very unfortunate that we don't. So we spend more time worried about what somebody else is doing, not for us or for someone else, than we spend time learning what we can do to make our own lives better, which would be learn the type of government we have, involve yourself in it, and do something. So good for them for exercising their First Amendment right, and they should celebrate that they have that right, and I'm happy that they want to. I think the people that believe in what they're doing are going to continue to do it, whether we want them to do it or not. And that's exactly what they have the right to do. So good for them. I hope they recognize that regardless of whether it's Trump, whether it's Biden, whether it's Obama, whether it's Clinton, it doesn't matter. That right is still being given by any party in each party. So you can complain about it all day long, but or you can learn how to involve yourself in our government the way that it sits and actually do something.
3: Well, it works like this. When my guy does it, it's fair, honest, just, and good. When your guy does it, it's unfair, dishonest, unjust, and evil. That's kind of the way it works. Let me read you a quote. Let me read this quote. The biggest problem we're facing right now has to do with the president trying to bring more and more power into the executive branch and not go through Congress at all. And that is what I intend to reverse when I become president of the United States.
4: AOC.
3: Barack Obama.
4: Ah, well.
3: Now,
4: same.
3: That was in 2008 when he was running. This is Obama 2014. This is an NPR story, National Public Radio. Wielding a pen and a phone, Obama goes it alone. Here's what the story says. President Obama has a new phrase he's using a lot. I got a pen and I got a phone. He's talking about the tools of a president if Congress isn't giving him what he wants. Executive actions and calling people together. It's another avenue the president is using to pursue his economic agenda. In other words, I don't get what I want from Congress. I'm going to issue an executive order. Then I'm going to get people together and tell them, you better do what I'm wanting. But he announced it. And when people do this no kings business sometimes, I'll say to them, well, what do you think about this? A president declaring, I'll just go around Congress if they won't do what I want. Well, Trump is, you're a Trumper. You're a Trumpist. You're evil.
4: I think it's the delivery. And every president has said the same thing and been the same thing, and they all are the same regardless of party. They're all drinking out of the same thing. They're using the same quill. The conversation is the delivery. Obama had such a very easy way and a set way of talking, and it lured you in. And then you've got Trump that literally, God bless his heart, has a vision and can't string an entire sentence together without stopping to off on 12 other
3: ideas. No, he's a beautiful speaker. He's a beautiful speaker. He's
4: everybody
3: a terrific speaker.
4: Speaker. Everybody tells him that.
3: He's the most terrific speaker we've ever heard.
1: Delivery. All the people.
3: No, everybody who tells me I'm the most terrific speaker.
4: I think he needs to learn. He needs to read his own book, The Art of the Deal.
5: I don't know. I find him very entertaining. A lot of the things that he says are very entertaining. But, I will also say that
1: if you were only just an entertainer.
5: But no, there's substance, a huge substance with what he has accomplished. Mm-hmm. I mean, with, you know, the authority that he has helped to turn around this country in a way. I mean, the immigration thing alone, my word. I mean, we were going off a cliff, and we may yet go off a cliff again if things turn, but I'm thankful for what he's done.
1: Well,
3: hold on. I got to take a break.
5: Yeah.
3: Right? Unless I don't have to. Do I not have to? Yeah, he's telling me I have to.
5: It was only because I was talking.
3: No. And when Wayne says you have to.
5: Yeah, we got to follow instructions.
3: You have to. So, as I was saying, Matlock Tire Service and Auto

0: pair. Was I saying that?
1: You were.
2: Please go right ahead.
0: It was on my mind. Why? Because I bought some new tires out there recently. And I took, my wife had a problem with, she was driving around. She's, oh, something's happening to my tire pressure. So she went to Matlock, took care of it. Muy pronto. Which for our English speaking listeners
1: that's
0: means
1: two
0: very,
1: that's
0: very
1: two
0: fast.
1: Separate languages.
0: Very fast. 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

0: This was a big song at my high school.
1: Oh.
0: The Merritt Island High School, yeah. Florida Mustangs. And this song is called
2: Mustang Sally.
0: You guys don't know? The Horse.
2: Oh, I'm sorry.
3: The song
2: I was trying to play on the Mustang thing.
3: Oh.
0: Wait a minute. Y'all have never heard this song before?
3: No.
1: Regulation X are over here, hon.
0: Are you kidding?
3: I'm a millennial.
1: You're out of luck.
2: I don't know what I am. Other than
1: George.
2: Other than ignorant of music 10 years before me. So.
0: Well, it's
1: very jazzy. I like
0: the reason I'm sort of... What? Is because
2: it's like a Dick Clark, but it's got a good beat, George.
1: Yeah, I can dance to
4: like
1: it.
4: Dick Clark, yeah.
0: But it does change. I think, for example, I think I've used this example before. Back in the late 60s and into the 70s, Eric Clapton was. I mean, people were graffitiing on walls, which he never really liked. Clapton is God.
1: Oh, yeah.
0: You remember that?
1: Yeah. Yeah.
0: And he's the only three-time inductee into the Rock and Roll Hall of Fame. As a solo artist for the Yardbirds and for Cream. Hmm. He's won 17 Grammys, I think, or 23, something like that. And if you ask a person who's under 35 or 40, who's Eric Clapton?
3: Whoa. The chances I know who Eric Clapton is.
2: I got that one.
3: I know mm-hmm. who that is.
0: Mm-hmm. You ain't under 35, sport.
2: Nah, not quite. I left 35 a while back.
3: You said under 45.
0: Oh, okay.
3: Yeah.
0: Well, I said either. Under 35 or 40.
3: Oh, that's not me. No.
0: Okay.
3: Not it.
0: They'll look at you like, what? Well, have you ever heard songs like Layla? I don't know. Wonderful Tonight? Yeah, I think I've heard that. And my daughter is an extraordinarily well-read, well-versed person, and she is academically brilliant, and she one day when she was about 18-19 we were talking and I mentioned Frank Sinatra, who was once probably one of the two or three most famous men in the world, people in the world. She said, who? Frank Sinatra. Who's he? If anybody who thinks they're going to stay known, what was it? The greatest quote I've ever seen on that is by a 4th century theologian named John Chrysostom, who said, if you knew how fast people would forget you when you die, you would do nothing in your life but try to please God.
1: That's a good line.
0: Because think about all of the angst that went into, who's that guy? Stephen Colbert. And his show going off the air. His show went off the air. It's like he was never here.
2: Some politicians need to learn that lesson as well. And they do learn that lesson when they're out of office.
0: Yeah. But they can't.
2: Nobody cares anymore? Gosh, why? Well, I didn't look at you.
3: I get it.
0: I remember standing.
3: I understand that.
2: No, I'm thinking more of our local county commission and school board.
0: I stood next to the Great Pyramid in Egypt, and I looked at this monstrous edifice built, and there's not one person in 100,000 who knows the name of the king for whom that pyramid was built, or the one right next to it, or the one next to that. There are three smaller ones next to that. Nobody knows. Nobody cares. But and to your point, you mentioned county commission. I heard of a guy who was on county commission and then ran and lost and said to somebody, I'm nobody now. Well, he wasn't much of anybody. I mean, from a status standpoint, before that,
2: in their head though, they don't get the free tickets to everything anymore. They don't get invited to sit on the head dais and all of the things that sometimes elected officials get to do. And all of a sudden, those invitations stop.
0: You remember Randy Tyree?
2: I do.
0: One day, Randy was on the show. He sat where you are, Chad. And at the end of the show, he said, George, you've got pretty good name recognition around town. You should think about running for something. I didn't even have to think about it. I said, Randy, not with a gun to my head. Do you think I want to trade, even if I could, I want to trade my freedom for what that requires of you so I can get invited to stuff? To your point. I'm glad there are people who are willing to do it. But the idea, for example, of getting in a car and driving to and from Nashville 6 months out of the year to go to...
3: It's all year.
0: Yeah.
3: It's not just 6 months. It's your entire year. It's every holiday. It's every vacation. You do not see your family. You do nothing. You don't celebrate 4th of July. You're at every single parade, every single picnic, every single prayer breakfast, every single flag ceremony. You do not take vacations. You do not take off weekends. When you're in session, and you come home and you meet with your county commissioners and you meet with your other elected officials and you meet with your constituents, you do not see your family or friends. So your business somehow better be thriving and you better have independent, wealthy money, or you get invited to all those fun things and you learn how to make a business out of those introductions.
2: You mean the $30,000 plus per diem is not worth all that travel?
3: No. Now, the health insurance might be for some people. I don't know.
2: Yeah. And only if you get elected enough do you get a pension. So.
3: Yeah, that's true.
0: I don't know. Have you ever thought about running for anything?
1: Absolutely not.
0: You? No.
2: I have before, and I've sworn off such evil.
1: No.
2: For many years, I've sworn it off.
3: I gave it a decade. I said that's what I was going to do. Unlike most politicians, I did exactly what I said I was going to do.
0: You know who I really respected about that? Do you all know Wayne Ritchie?
2: Yeah.
0: Wayne's a lawyer in town. He's as class a guy as you'll ever meet. And he ran for state legislature back in the mid-90s. And he said, I'm going to serve 3 terms. Mm-hmm. It wasn't one of these... Okay, I've served 2 terms, and now I think I need to stay here to finish some of the... I've done what I need to do, and at 3 terms, he got out. Mm-hmm. And I think that's a citizen legislator concept, not people like Chuck Schumer, for example. Charles Schumer, the Democratic leader in the Senate, U.S. Senate, has never had a job outside of politics.
3: Politicians in Knoxville that have never had a job... Come on now. That's most politicians.
0: Well, I'm just using him. He popped into mind.
2: Well, and the problem is that we're getting less and less people that are willing to do the things that you just said, that Julia described, and things that you talk about, and giving up your freedom, and we get less and less worthy candidates on the ballot, so we get worse government.
0: Yep. Well, I know people who decided, who were great, great people, who would have been... extraordinarily good in a government position, an elected position, and they got beat by people who were half a quarter of their ability. Why? Because this isn't about, you're not hiring somebody based on your resume is better than theirs. You're hiring based on, I like what you say.
1: Or how you say it, or how you look when you say it, or it's not a meritocracy on the quality of the ideas.
0: Yeah. Now, speaking of what you have to say, I have to say, without question or equivocation, that we have to take the bottom of the hour break. So take it away, Wayne.
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10: Nice and quiet weather has arrived for the end of the weekend with our high temperatures in the 80s today. That same pattern sticks with us into the new work week. From the WVLT First Alert Weather Center, I'm meteorologist Ryan Coulter.

0: We're back on State Your Case. I'm George Korda. This is News Talk 98.7, the news and talk of East Tennessee. My guests, Mary Beth West, Chad Tindall, Julia Hurley, and we're just moving from topic to topic. And a topic of some local interest recently, and it's about which my Knoxville News Sentinel column, which was in the perspective section today, and it was posted on the Knox News website the other day, was about Chief Paul Noel and this texting thing. And essentially, I'll just tell you what summarized my two positions. Number one, how can anybody in 2026 not realize you don't put down in a text something you don't want the whole world to see? He's really a smart guy. And this, it just astounded me. Because every day in the news, there are examples of teachers texting. Every day, on my news feed, there's some young woman teacher who's texting her 14, 15-year-old student, a 14, 15-year-old student, and saying things she shouldn't say and sending pictures she shouldn't send. And you know, I had the same thought that every human male has. Where were those teachers when I was in school?
1: Well, don't get text when you were in school.
0: That's true.
2: Well, George, and I will say, I'll preface it by saying I'm a divorce lawyer. And the idea, I can give you stacks of things that people should not text, should not take pictures of, should not take videos of, that they send to other people. And all of a sudden, and as a lawyer friend of mine once said, don't put anything in a text message you don't want read in a deposition. And I'm telling you, the level of stupidity that people put in text messages, on social media, out there, I mean, I deal with this every single day. So, Chief Knowles, inappropriate text messages were inappropriate and were worthy of punishment, but were they surprising? Absolutely not.
0: Mary Beth?
3: So, no crimes committed, right? I mean,
0: correct.
3: I mean, in terms of the investigation and everything, and I have to do a mea culpa that I did not see all of the details of the investigation or exactly what was texted. But clearly, if it didn't rise to the level of any kind of criminal activity or anything in terms of coercion of a subordinate, that's the power piece is the piece that really always gets my attention, because especially when a subordinate female employee is involved, and this whole thing can go down a slippery slope very quickly of the power imbalance. And obviously that was brought to bear in this. But that's the element that concerns me the most in terms of lack of judgment.
2: Well, I'm gonna make another comment, and I hope our listeners hear this. This investigation was not started because of the text messages between Chief Knoll and Officer Reed. This was an investigation of Officer Reed where the text messages were discovered. And so then another investigation started. So
3: it was ancillary
2: Officer Reed had been, and I think that it's been well publicized that she's been found to have engaged in inappropriate sexual conduct on police time and with a superior officer. And so I'm not trying to disparage her. I'm just simply saying that that was not the purpose of this. It wasn't, as you say, that something wrong or illegal was done by Chief Knoll, and all of a sudden we have to investigate that. It was like we discovered these things, and I read all the text messages. I mean, they were very flirtatious, and they were encouraged. I don't believe that she was playing along. That's my opinion. But the police department, you know, I mean, you have to have a higher standard. I mean, you have to have a standard, and I think Mayor Kincannon recognizes that, and you point out some different reasons that she, you know, didn't want to terminate Chief Knoll. He has done a good job. I mean, otherwise, I mean, his reputation is, I serve in the Board of Directors for Crime Stoppers of East Tennessee. We work closely, hand in hand, with Knoxville Police Department, and they've done a great job, and they've done great work, and Chief Knoll's done great work, and this was obviously a serious error in judgment.
1: Well, isolated event? I'd love to know.
2: Well, I suspect that there's been at least some questions asked, has this happened in other instances? And there's not been any evidence of that. So I think we have to assume that it is an isolated incident.
0: The thing that I came to a conclusion in the column, my column, was essentially that Kincannon didn't fire him because he really is a good police chief. If you remember back a few years ago, there was chaos in the Knoxville Police Department. Charges of racism, charges of people, crime, murders, all kinds of things were going through the ceiling here. And she named a woman police chief who then had to go because mm-hmm. it was getting worse. And so she brought in Chief Noel, and I had him on the show early on, and he said, what we're going to do is we're going to figure out where the crime is taking place, and we're going to put resources there, and we're going to deal with it at the source. And if you look at the numbers, crime has fallen dramatically in Knoxville on his watch. And one of the things I thought about when I was considering what Mayor Kincannon was doing was Abraham Lincoln. When he was getting pressured to fire Ulysses S. Grant as general-in-chief of the Union armies. And Lincoln said, famously, I can't spare this man. He fights. Well, I think Kincannon concluded, I can't spare this man. He fights crime. And he does it very well. So she gave him this 30 days. And I wondered, okay, is this a 30-day... you know, grace period to figure out a face-saving way out for him and for her? No, because she was in the paper, day before yesterday, saying he's got to win the trust back of the community. Mm. And I think if crime stays down, he'll do it. And I don't think, on the basis of his performance, yeah, punish him. What is it, a $20,000 hit, I think, because he... getting 30 days without pay.
3: Yeah.
0: It doesn't look good on your record, but she's got a year left. What's she going to do? Go out and find another police chief before another mayor takes office? He's too good to lose. If that offends anybody, I'm sorry.
1: That's not offensive.
3: It would be different if there had been a certain degree of misconduct beyond what was found substantiated in the investigation. It would be different if that were the case, but it's not, from what I understand from the reports. And I've not seen the text. I've not seen all of the information of the investigation itself. But from what I gather,
2: and the texts were 2 years ago. I mean, they were 2 years ago, and there was no evidence at all from any party that they went anything. Any conduct, anything went beyond the text messages.
3: Yeah. I mean, sometimes people bring and I don't know what his personality is. I mean, a lot of people have personalities that they bring to the job. They can be sometimes, ones where, they engage in banter or just try to be funny with employees and things like that. And that can go down a slippery slope sometimes. And I think there's this professional distance and decorum that people, especially in positions of authority like that, have to always bear in mind, much more so than the regulation business owner, for example. I mean, when you're in a government position, and particularly one in law enforcement, it's a very different game.
1: I agree, and it better not happen again.
0: Yeah, that would be Emperor Napoleon had a comment, a phrase for that. It says, the one drop of water in every encounter, in every battle, in every situation, there's one drop of water that causes the cup to overflow. If there's another drop of water, that would be overflowing. And so it doesn't appear there is, and I hope there isn't, because he's a good chief. And to return to an earlier comment, do you guys know Dan Andrews?
1: Yeah,
0: he was messaging me, and he wanted to remind me, Daniel Brown, who is temporarily mayor in Knoxville for a while, he decided not to run for mayor. And Dan Andrews was saying, you know, he actually even asked me, it floored me, essentially, that he asked me, what do you think I ought to do? But he did not run. So he wasn't, oh my gosh, I've got to have this position so I can be powerful and invited to everything. And that's That's meaningful.
2: There are still good people. I know we criticize a lot of politicians, but there are a lot. No, there are still some good people who run for office for the right reasons and do good work. And there's some elected office holders that do good jobs, that keep their jobs because of that. And sometimes I think they get elected to other jobs because the people like them and they trust the work that they do.
0: It is time for our final break of this hour. And we got a list of stuff we're moving through here. We're only partially through it. I'm George Korda. That's Julia Hurley, Chad Tindall, and Mary Beth West. And we'll be back after this on State Your Case.
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0: We're back on State Your Case. I'm George Korda. This is News Talk 98.7, the news and talk of East Tennessee. Chad Tindall, Mary Beth West, and Julie Hurley are my Julie Hurley. I said that right. Did I say that right?
1: Yes.
0: Yeah, good. All right, well, that's one today. But here's the second thing that's right, or third. Rick Terry Jewelry Designs in Farragut is, you know, I talk about Matlock Tire Service and Auto Repair and superlatives because it's easy to do. 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I mean, they just do stuff other people don't do. Repairing jewelry, redesigning jewelry. I had them create, I picked it up in Europe. It was a piece of marble that was had been part of a mosaic one time, ancient mosaic. And I got it in Europe. And they fashioned it into Rick Terry Jewelry, fashioned it into a piece of jewelry. And then they design original pieces, and then they've got showcases that are just extraordinary. And if you've ever met Rick, if you want to talk to him for a while, just say, what excites you about the jewelry business? And then just plan to be there for a bit. Because he gets really into it because he loves what he does. And so does everybody who works out there. It's on the southeast corner of the Campbell Station Road, Kingston Pike intersection. The website, rickterryjewelry.com, rickterryjewelry.com.
2: This has been a paid announcement.
0: All right, now we were talking about I think we covered as much as we can from this vantage point, the text messaging thing.
1: Yeah.
0: But I am quite stunned with the number of times, because I get a lot of new stuff because I do these different things in the media. There's another story about another teacher having another relationship with another kid. And you would think that after, you know, 100 or 200 of them, somebody would say, you know, I better not text this. Because if anybody else sees it, my life is ruined. But it doesn't seem to impact them.
3: Well, but they not only should not text it, but what mentality of a 28-year-old teacher wants to have sexual relations in the classroom with a 15-year-old boy? I mean, beyond the actual texting, and it just always baffles me. I mean, of course, George laughingly said, you know, where were these teachers when I was, you know, 15? But
0: every guy I ever talked to, when you bring this up, go, yeah, where were they when I was 15?
4: Yeah. A lot of it goes to mental illness, mm-hmm. I think. I mean, you have to start asking, are the school systems evaluating for these kinds of red flags when they're screening in people who are new applicants, or can you even do that?
0: Some people just make evil decisions.
1: I think pedophilia is much more rampant than we can even think about, considering it's very, very bad. It's very rampant. You were looking at it from a male and female standpoint, and there is almost no punishment for it. So, I mean, it is bad. The percentage mm-hmm. of young people who in their adult lives have said they have been essayed inappropriately is well over 80-something percent.
0: So what is that?
1: Sexually assaulted in some way.
0: Oh.
1: Right? So a 28-year-old being with a 15-year-old is sexual assault. Hands down, period, end of story. There is no excuse for that.
3: Do you think it's treated differently if it's a female teacher and a male student, or as opposed to a male teacher and a female
4: student?
1: It should not be.
3: That wasn't my question.
1: I don't know the stats. I don't know how to answer that. I would need to know the stats on that. But in my personal opinion, it should never be treated differently.
3: I totally agree.
4: But we have to agree that it happens a lot more with the men targeting, whether they're targeting young girls or young boys.
1: Correct.
4: I mean, whichever way that goes. But yeah, I mean, I just wish there was a better psychological screener for applicants relative, depending on how much it's actually occurring, you know. And it seems by news accounts
1: looking at those stats, over 80% of people say they have been sexually assaulted at some point, mostly females, in their lifetime. So think about how many 15-year-old girls and boys are out there getting essayed by teachers, coaches, uncles, pastors, whatever it is. That that's 80%.
4: So like it's assault huge. And abuse, you're like that's kind of the same category. It is the like same some category. Kind of abuse. Yeah. Yeah. So some abuse can, it doesn't have to be a physical correct. Assault. It can be psychological, mental abuse, all of those things.
0: Yeah. I don't know.
2: I'd be interested to see the behind the statistics, but I in any too. Event.
0: I don't know. My wife will tell you, if there's a TV show on, which I know is fictional, and I know they're actors, and I know it's pretend that shows a child or a woman of any age being terrorized, or I have to leave the room.
4: Yeah, mm-hmm. I can't deal with that.
0: You remember that? What was that movie with Michael Douglas and Glenn Close? Fatal
2: Attraction.
0: Mm-hmm. Yeah. We were living in Nashville when that came out. And I remember the theater, and there were portions of that movie when I had to get up and go stand in the lobby until it was done. The rabbit thing was one. There was a
2: boil
0: rabbit.
2: The bunny.
0: Something about a rabbit.
2: Mm-hmm. They boiled the pet rabbit.
0: But that well, it wasn't they, the rabbit geez. I was
4: basic
0: worried
4: instinct,
0: about.
4: Yeah.
2: The girlfriend did.
0: It wasn't the rabbit
1: very,
0: I was worried
1: very
0: about.
1: Epstein of them. How very Epstein yeah. of them.
2: Were there minors involved? I didn't remember that part.
0: It just makes me. There's a part of me that struggles to believe that this stuff is true, but then we know it's true. That how
1: we know it's true, and we know society still does nothing about it. That's how acceptable that behavior is.
0: Well, you know, there are all kinds of different messages that come out on that.
1: Yeah.
0: From popular culture. And then I remember reading an essay on this years ago. Rape used to be punishable by death. And if you were convicted of rape, this is years ago, you could be sentenced to death. And feminist groups opposed that. Because their position was, and I wish I could remember it, I mean, it's a long time ago I read this, their position was that to execute someone for rape was an act of the patriarchy punishing somebody for damaging their property.
1: Well, that's because women were lawfully property at the time.
0: Not in the 60s, they weren't.
1: Yes, they were.
0: No,
1: it
0: they
1: wasn't
0: weren't.
1: Until 1990, just a PS, it wasn't until 1990 that a female could have a surgery without permission from her husband. And it wasn't until 1993, studies in medical fields even included women. It wasn't until like 1980-something that women could get a credit card without the permission of a man.
0: So are you making the argument then, Julia, that rape, a capital offense, is wrong because it means that the rapist is being punished because he's violated the honor of the
4: of a man.
0: Judicial patriarchy.
1: Of another man.
0: Is that what you're saying?
1: No.
0: All right. Well, I just want to make sure.
1: So stake them all,
4: just,
1: baby.
4: Just make it all clear.
2: I know one thing. I'm going to let the women argue with George on this. I am not in this discussion.
1: No, I am 100% for capital punishment for anyone who is a predatory person of women, children, anybody, a minor that's non-consensual of any kind. Mm-hmm. Capital punishment, 100%.
0: Well, Wayne will punish us all in some way if I don't get out.
4: Very smooth yet again, George. Well, very good.
0: Years of practice. And because we've got a whole other hour of this, whether you like it or not, coming up. And we're going to start off the next part with this fascination with democratic socialists. And interestingly, Julia Hurley thinks it's a great thing.
1: What?
4: Stay tuned.
0: We'll be back after this on Say Your Case.
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15: A fast-growing wildfire did not start naturally. I'm Ann Carrick, Fox News. The Hawk Fire destroying homes in northwest Reno, Nevada. 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
16: We can confirm that the fire was human-caused. However, that is still undergoing active investigation and don't have further details provided at this time.
15: Some 90,000 people asked to evacuate, at least six people injured. The Hawk Fire began Saturday and quickly grew to 20 square miles, spreading across the Nevada side of the California state line. The fire moved exceptionally fast Saturday night, jumping over fire trucks and making it difficult for responders to get to hot spots. Iranian officials threatening a seismic response to President Trump unleashing an economic D-Day against the country as traffic through the Strait of Hormuz continues.
17: Reports indicate that crossings through the Strait of Hormuz are up 400% over the past 2 weeks. This comes as the U.S. is overseeing vessels that are currently stuck in the Persian Gulf out through a safe southern passage. The passage allows for millions of barrels of crude oil to be exported each day. Iran's parliament speaker and top negotiator Mohammad Khalibaf posted to X over the weekend saying, "We've received numerous messages from neighboring countries about shaping new security arrangements and economic cooperation in the region. The United States put the security of every single one of its allies at such risk through bullying and pure disregard for their foreign interests for the sake of Israel." While President Trump indicated that talks with Iran have stopped, he says the United States is having trouble figuring out who to deal with inside of Iran.
15: Fox's Trey Yangst. Oil prices remain elevated as ship traffic through the straits remains low. Oil industry analyst Trilby Lundberg of the Lundberg Survey.
18: Retailers are having to push prices upward, and this may amount to about a dime very soon in the next few days, or perhaps quite a bit more.
15: Gas prices dropped slightly in recent weeks, but she says it's not likely to last. 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
15: Closing arguments may begin Monday in the Massachusetts trial of Lindsay Clancy, who strangled and killed her three young children.
2: The defense has argued Clancy was in the throes of postpartum psychosis. On Friday, the defense rested its case shortly after calling one of their experts to the stand, Dr. Philip Resnick. Resnick testified that Clancy, in a psychotic state, believed she was doing what was best for her children and thought they would be better off in heaven. Prosecutors argue Clancy killed her children deliberately. The state's rebuttal witness, Dr. Avram Mack, testified that he found no evidence of psychosis and thought Clancy seemed to know the difference between right and wrong.
15: Fox's CB Cotton. President Trump reacting to Canada's plan to impose reciprocal tariffs on the U.S. The U.S. announced 50% tariffs on $20 billion of Canadian goods after talks collapsed.
3: The products affected range from wine to hockey sticks to cement. The president has accused Canada of unfair trading practices for some U.S. products like cars, alcohol, and cheese, limiting American access to these markets. President Trump saying on Truth Social, Canada wants the benefits of being a state without being one. They've also charged our great farmers for many years massive amounts of tariffs. No more. But Canadian Prime Minister Mark Carney says the U.S. had asked for too much and offered too little. He says the U.S. had proposed measures restricting Canada's ability to have trade deals with other countries, which he says was unacceptable.
15: Fox's Madeline Rivera reporting. Tropical storm Moke is set to drench Hawaii with potentially more than a foot of rain 7 days after 4 feet of rain on the Big Island from Lala. Lala tore up roads and knocked out power. More than 6,000 residents remain in the dark. A flood watch is in effect for the Big Island of Hawaii. Forecasters say more storms are expected in the coming months because of this year's El Nino. I'm Ann Carrick, and this is Fox News.
21: A cold front moves through the area today, bringing drier air and nice conditions for the second half of the weekend. Our afternoon high temperature warming to 87 degrees under a mostly sunny sky. Clear skies tonight with overnight temperatures down to the 60s. Doing it again on Monday with highs in the middle 80s. From the WVLT First Alert Weather Center, I'm meteorologist Ryan Coulter.
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0: All right, we're here for the second hour. State your case. I'm having a lot of fun. Thank you all for coming in.
1: Thank you for inviting us.
0: This is
2: enjoyed being here.
0: Genuinely enjoyable for me.
3: I mean, you did just call me a fascist. So.
0: Yeah,
1: we have scores to settle now.
0: Now, hold on. Before we get to Julia's support of Democratic Socialist candidates.
1: You heard it here first, folks.
3: Oh, my God. That's not true.
2: I already typed that on Facebook, so it's true.
0: I do want to, just for in the interest of fairness, you'd mentioned that women couldn't get surgery without their husband's permission till when?
3: I think it was 1990. It was the last one.
0: All right. Well, I'm looking at this. This is I asked the question, when could women get surgery without their husband's permission? General surgery. Legally, adult women in the United States have not required a husband's permission for general routine or life-saving surgeries under standard medical informed consent laws of the 20th century. Standard medical ethics and legal precedents require the patient's own informed consent. And it says, I left off part of that. Some U.S. hospitals and state laws, such as Georgia, North Carolina, and Virginia, enforced spousal consent requirements until federal courts and legal challenges phased them out in the late 1970s for sterilization procedures, tubal ligations, hysterectomies, and then there were some issues related to abortion.
3: Mm-hmm.
0: And let's just save that for another.
3: That's another show.
0: Yeah. Now, but before we get to why Julia thinks democratic socialism is a good thing,
3: you're going to get me kicked off of 3 campaigns.
0: I am making this up. Come on. But you know what? You actually, that's a good point. Because people could put crap all the time on social media. And Winston Churchill had a quotation about that. He said, he may not have originated it, but it's attributed to him. A lie gets halfway around the world before the truth can put on its pants. Well, in modern times, that was in the 30s. In modern times, a lie can get all the way around the world in the amount of time it hits to push enter.
2: Are you telling me things on the internet aren't true?
0: That's what I saw Gandhi say.
2: Well, coming closer, you're going to start telling me there's no Santa Claus. Come on, George. I mean, crushing all of our dreams when we get on the internet.
0: Because
2: it's all true.
0: We're digressing here, but for a good purpose. The thing that really
2: so that's the rule.
0: Yeah, it's my show. I get to do that. Now, where was I?
2: You were digressing.
0: I was digressing. Oh yes. Every day it astounds me because I look at this stuff to see it makes for good conversational stuff. People see on social media something they agree with. You know, I'm trying to think off the top of my head, one of the things I've seen. It's just completely not true. Absolutely, positively not true. Was never true, wasn't even close to ever being true. But they see it and they like it, so bam, they share it. And when you come back and say, sometimes I'll message them and say, you know, that's not true. Here's a good example. There was a picture that was being circulated, and it's still making the rounds, of a young SS lieutenant. SS was they had two kinds of SS in the German army in the Third Reich. The Waffen SS, which was the military side, and then the SS that ran the concentration camps and the death camps. And they had a picture of this young guy, and it said, "This is George Soros. He sent Jews to the death camps." And I looked at that picture, and I thought, wait a minute, that war ended in 1945. So I looked it up, and Soros was 14 years old. So that was not him. And then I looked up, who is the guy in this? And they identified this German SS officer. It wasn't George Soros. So I went to the guy's page and I said, this actually isn't Soros. He and all of his friends just came after me.
1: The flying monkeys.
0: Yeah. You're aiding and abetting evil. No, I'm not. I'm just saying that's not George.

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1: Like it, so they share it, and if you tell them that's a lie, they get mad at you. Mm-hmm. Does that make sense to anybody here?
2: Well, it does. I mean, there are lots of things aside. I mean, and there's plenty of criticism that can be leveled against our president, but there's lots of people that say things about our president that is absolutely ridiculous, and it's just not true. It's just not. But they share it, and then, you know, I mean, Trump was on Epstein's Island, and he's known all these people, and he's done all these nefarious things. Now, are there pictures of him with him? Sure. And I mean, lots of celebrities and lots of people had their picture with Jeffrey Epstein.
3: Because they refused to release all the files. We will never know. Release the files.
2: I'm going to defer to Mr. Corder because he and I agree on this issue.
1: I'm so tired of this. I mean, no offense. I'm just tired to death of this. Let me explain.
3: I'm tired of having to ask for it.
1: Let me explain.
4: Release the files.
1: I
2: like George's opinion on this because I know it.
1: Here are the Democrats, mm-hmm. and they're in charge of the Justice Department.
3: Sure.
1: And they have in their possession the files. Files that they could use to destroy the man they call the threat to the world, a fascist dictator, a monster who threatens the survival of the country. They've got the stuff in their hands.
3: Sure. Sure.
1: And what do they do with it?
3: Nothing.
1: Do they call a reporter and say, here are the people you should talk to?
3: Because it hurts them too.
1: So they just let Harris go down without using. This is the conspiracy theory you've come up with?
3: I don't disagree. I think that it hurts them too.
1: Do you think?
3: Still think they need to be released.
1: Do you think anybody? Let me tell you, if they thought they had in their hands that which would destroy Donald Trump, there are plenty of Democrats who would say, if we got to take some hits, take them. But we've got to win this election.
3: I think you underestimate how many people were part of that problem.
1: And if that were true, Trump would release it. Trump would do it. Trump called the police chief in Miami, Florida, about Epstein and said, everybody knows what this guy's up to.
5: They did release 2 million pages, and that's not nothing.
1: Here's the thing. They could let reporters come into the Justice Department and spend 6 months looking through everything they could find. And if they didn't find anything, you know what would be said? Oh, they've hidden the files. They've hidden the real files. The real files are out there. They're in the same place John Kennedy is right now. You know, because he really didn't die. He just got wounded.
3: Elvis is out there, too.
1: Well, he is. I saw him in Las Vegas. He was walking down a street, and I saw him. Why are three of you looking at me like that?
3: Because it's time for your break. Because you've been told to take a break for 30 seconds straight.
5: Wayne is waving his arms.
1: Yes, he is. Wayne, and you carry the day. We'll be back after this on State Your Case.
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4: 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Ales for ALZ, folks, helping out with Alzheimer. National Peach Pie Day. 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
0: Welcome back to Stage of Case. I'm George Korda. This is News Talk 98.7, News and Talk of East Tennessee, and Matlock Tire Service and Auto Repair. I'm going to tell the story that I've told a bunch of times because I think it's just so emblematic of the place. One day I called Jimmy Matlock up. I had to talk to him about something. And he answers the phone. And I ask him the question. He says, well, I can't talk to you right now. I'm outside sweeping up the parking lot. That's the attention to detail that the owner, the president, the guy who runs Matlock Tire Service puts into that business. I'm going to go out and sweep the parking lot to make sure that it's not dirty. The parking lot's not dirty when the customer arrives. And I have been in there a number of times and heard, this is another good story. A guy said he was standing by the counter at the Farragut, Knoxville/Farragut store, and the technician came out and said, here's what you need. And the guy said, wait a minute, I thought it was going to be a lot more expensive than that. I thought it was, no, that's not, you just need this. And the man said, that's great. I will never go anywhere else again. It was his first time there. Now, if he'd have said, I'm sorry, sir, they've all got to come out. And then we got to put all the new ones back in, and it'll going to cost you this much. The guy said, oh, okay, we'll go ahead. But that's not what they did. They told him the truth. You don't need that. 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
2: This has been a paid announcement.
0: I did want to talk about this just for a moment.
3: Hey, I just got a message from Dan Andrews. He said, this is one of the best shows I've ever heard.
1: Thanks, Dan.
0: Well, I appreciate Dan's comments because, you know, we've all known him, and he's... He worked with FEMA for a long time.
1: My wife and I visited him in Puerto Rico. He gave us a tour. We were there on vacation, and we visited and met up with Dan, and he gave us a little tour. So, yeah.
3: Oh.
1: When he was stationed there for FEMA.
0: Well, that's very nice. Now, there's been a bit of a... We'll get to this Democratic Socialist.
3: But she's out here leaving me hanging, you all.
0: No, she's not a Democratic Socialist. That's what she says. So,
4: correction of the record.
1: It was on the internet.
4: Yeah, so it must be true.
1: Of course.
0: Well, it is if I write it now, but I wouldn't write that because it's not true. It isn't, is it?
3: No.
4: Nope. You're digging the hole deeper. Gotta tell you.
0: All right. Well, I've been fascinated with this story. Have you all heard about this? So, apparently, there are sailors aboard the USS Abraham Lincoln who have been at sea for a good long while, 10 months or something like that.
1: 265 days, I think.
0: Yeah.
3: A long time.
0: And some of their mothers are upset when I looked up this quote. This is true. They didn't sign up to be on a ship in the middle of the ocean. Mother of a sailor on the Lincoln.
1: As an Army fan, I appreciate the Navy's intelligence.
0: And I, excuse me.
3: That was funnier than I think people.
0: Well, no, say it again.
4: Let's absorb that for a moment,
0: yeah,
4: shall we?
0: Do that again.
1: I said, as an Army fan, I appreciate the Navy's intelligence.
0: Well, when I joined the Army, and I was in almost 6 years, I remember I went to the Air Force recruiting office, and that guy must have made his quota that month because he was reading a book and he didn't want to interrupt it. So I walked past the Navy office because I thought, you know, if I'm going to in a position where I might be shot at, I don't want to be on a piece of metal 1,000 miles from shore. And I went down the Army, and this was still Vietnam era. So balloons and confetti and all kinds of, hey, come on in. And I wound up being in almost 6 years. And I appreciated the Navy because I wasn't in it. I appreciated not being in it. But I looked this up. apparently there are some ventilation issues and there are some food issues. I saw a good cartoon the other day. It showed some guys sitting around playing poker. And another guy walked up and said, "Hey, Miller, your mom's writing CNN again." And they're all laughing. Now, life aboard ship can be, I mean, you're out there for 10 months.
1: It's somewhat confining.
0: Yes. They've got an old World War II aircraft carrier at Charleston, South Carolina. And I once was walking around inside it. I got lost. I couldn't figure out how to get out. And it's not nearly the cities that are built today. But anyway, the issue becomes that it's the far left or like the, what is it, the 98%, the other 98% are Occupy Democrats. They're all jumping all over this. And, oh, these guys are suffering out there. You ought to read what, which I have read a lot, what guys in World War II had to deal with on ships.
3: Sure. And, but it's not World War II right now.
0: But you know when you sign up for a military service, it ain't always going to be as comfortable as you might like it to be.
3: That's fair, but we're not in World War II.
0: But we are fighting a military action. And sometimes your missions are going to require that you don't get to stop at the next port, or you don't get everything you hope to get. And sometimes there's going to be breakdowns of material, and there's going to be breakdowns of machinery. But I was reading something the other day about a guy on the Abraham Lincoln saying, "We got supply ships coming regularly. We got, but
1: well, and I mean this ship's home port is in San Diego, so that's halfway around the world. That's a long trip." And there may not be a lot of friendly ports to pull into to have leave on land that there might be in some other parts of the world. It's a difficult situation, and it is.
0: I think what happens here is, since everything is politicized, everything, that, well, in this environment where everything is hyper-politicized, we could not fight a war today. There was, for example, there was an exercise on the southeast coast of England prior to D-Day. It was called Operation Tiger in a place called Slapton Sands. It was to practice, you know, what would go on D-Day. Something like 700 U.S. military personnel were killed in Operation Tiger for various reasons. If that were to happen today, Eisenhower would be relieved. George C. Marshall, the chief of staff, would be in trouble. We could not fight a war today.
1: Jordan, we couldn't build the interstate system today. I mean, imagine the Eisenhower interstate system that was built primarily between 56 and 66. And, I mean, it connected the America. Think of if we try. I mean, think how difficult it was to build 840 from Nashville down to from Lebanon down to Dixon. I mean, we couldn't do a lot of things because of the way things are in our world today.
0: I remember Newt Gingrich saying it took 26 years to build a new runway at the Atlanta airport because of all the lawsuits and all the.
4: Yeah, I mean, think what they did in Oak Ridge. I mean, how quickly they built Oak Ridge during World War II, and like how long it took them to do all the renovations to Cumberland Avenue. Mm. I mean, it's like how many additional years it took to do that than it took to get Oak Ridge up and running for the war effort. I mean, it is absolutely stunning, and there is just so much, you know, public scrutiny at this point, and media scrutiny that they are so, you know, anti-military
0: and anti-Trump, and of course,
4: it's all politicized.
0: And that's essentially the whole issue here. Because go ahead.
3: It's not the whole issue. It's about 90% of the issue. I say another 5% of that's deregulation. And when people hear the word deregulation, they think we're going to go back to the slavery era when we're in the Depression and everybody has to work for a penny a day and they're happy to work and they'll work 15, 20 hours a day building roads for a penny and they'll be happy to take it because that's all they get. That's what people hear when they hear deregulation. There seems to be no ability for the American people to think in the middle. Yes, we have way too much regulation for us to do or build anything. Yeah. So we need to pare that back a little bit. Just a little right off the top, little haircut. Okay, we're not going to go back to the Stone Age where everybody has to strap up and work a 15-hour workday outside for a penny. But we do need to bring the ease of accomplishment, passing through building codes, passing through safety codes, and get some things done. We really need to move in that direction. Otherwise, we will never get anything done ever again.
4: Yeah, I mean, look at the Palisades.
3: Right.
4: I mean, that's a great example. I mean, just from a civilian example, but...
1: Well, I mean, I run motorcycles a lot, and I was riding yesterday, and we came back up from Sweetwater, and we rode through Teleco Village. And I never ride through there that I don't see all the $2 to $5 million lakefront homes that are absolutely beautiful, and this stunning lake, one of the most pristine lakes in East Tennessee, all this development, all this recreation, and never forget that we fought years over the snail darter.
3: Right.
1: I mean, that project was put on hold for years because we were convinced that the snail darter would go out of existence. It hasn't. But I mean, I'm always just because I remember I was a Boy Scout back at that time, and we did a camp out on the land that was going to be flooded.
0: And we caught snail darters and we tortured them. Didn't you?
1: Not snail darters. Those were really difficult to catch.
0: All right,
1: we got to take our
0: bottom of the hour break. We're going to do that right now. We'll be back after this on State Your Case.
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10: temperatures falling into the low 60s. We're back into the mid 80s by Monday afternoon with a mostly clear sunny sky. I'm meteorologist Belle Oliver in the WVLT First Alert Weather Center.

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1: Wayne takes her quest.
0: I'm George Corda. This is News Talk 98.7, the news and talk of East Tennessee. Julie Hurley, Chad Tindall, Mary Beth West are my guests. We're talking about, I've read a lot of military history in my life, and whenever you are in a combat, wartime situation, and sometimes when you're not, the Rolling Stones said it best. You can't always get what you want. And this is being used as a political club to try to beat up on Hegseth.
1: Now, and Trump.
0: Yeah, and Trump. And 300 days is a long darn time to be at sea. But they're not getting shot at. Nobody's sending kamikazes to try to ram the USS Abraham Lincoln. Submarines aren't a danger. Yeah, there's some things they got to put up with. But you know what? When you're in the military, you know that's what's going to happen. And here's what military guys do. They stopped sending guys to Vietnam before I graduated my advanced training, which I've never found it necessary to complain about that. But I was never, except for flying with some fairly insane helicopter and C-130 pilots, I was never in any danger. Except there was one time I was put on alert to go to Lebanon to help evacuate Americans during one of those dust-ups. But I did have the opportunity in my military job to work with spend time with special forces, armor, artillery, air defense missiles, infantry, essentially almost every facet. And everybody knew the same thing, just like I did, that there might be times when we were not going to get everything we wanted, but we knew that. This is just a political dust up. Yeah. Now, if somebody's been negligent, they should be dealt with. However, on that basis, if you look back at what American sailors had to deal with during World War II, you'd have fired Admiral Nimitz, Chester Nimitz. You'd have fired Admiral Ernest King, the chief of naval operations, and everybody down the line.
2: I look at this totally differently. Every time we have something that's politicized at this level, I'm like, ooh, what did they really do? What are they really doing?
3: It's a diversionary thing.
2: 100%. Yeah. Like, hey, I need you all to pay attention to something that's not real and get really emotional about something.
3: Yeah,
2: so we
3: it's
2: can
3: a manipulation.
2: 100%. So we can actually go do what we used to do in World War II. You know, it's like, hey, we actually have something that we need to do secretly. So, hey, public, guess what's happening over here? And you get upset about that, and we actually go take care of business on the back end. I think, for example, today, I don't know if everybody saw the TikTok today of the gentleman in Canada claiming that they might want to attack the United States. I was like, FAFO, buddy, come on down. Come on down. Happy to have you, eh? Like, go ahead.
1: Does Canada have an army?
2: They have the...
3: Yeah, it's called the U.S. Army.
2: It's called the U.S. Army, exactly.
1: What do they...
2: You know. But you understand what I'm saying?
1: The British Army.
2: There's a diversion that Donald Trump is putting out there right now to politicize everything he's doing so he takes care of
0: business. Wait a minute. Trump. Oh, my gosh. It's Trump. If Trump weren't politicizing everything, it wouldn't be politicized. Are you listening to yourself?
2: I'm just saying.
0: You don't think his opponents are politicizing everything he says and does?
2: That's the point of it.
3: No, a lot of times the manipulation is coming from foreign adversaries through politicized conduits in the States. I mean, it's incredibly complex, and you never know where some of the stuff is coming from.
2: Right.
3: Very diversionary intent, just to try to stir things up.
0: Before we run out of time here, I need to let Julia address the issue of democratic socialism. Go ahead, Julia.
2: Not a fan. Okay. Addressed.
0: Is that it?
3: Stamped, sealed, and certified.
2: Stamped, sealed, and certified. No. No, thank you. Niente.
0: It's interesting. There was a guy, he's a civil rights leader in New York, and he got fairly angry about the co-chair of the Democratic Socialists of America, maybe just in New York, who was out there, tax the rich, tax the millionaires. This guy was on TV, and he was being asked what the Democratic Socialist platform was. He couldn't answer it. Apart from take money from people and give it to us. They don't have a platform. Well, actually, they want to get rid of the Senate. They want to get rid of the presidency.
1: See, they're going to run out of people to tax. That's the problem.
0: Tax the rich, feed the poor, well, till they are no rich no more. Well,
1: yeah, that's right. We're going to get rid of the rich, and so who do you do? What do you do now? You're going to be like Seattle.
0: You're going to be even more dependent on government to give you whatever it will give you. The kings. But the point is that this civil rights leader renamed them the double standards of America.
1: That's
0: because
1: good.
0: This like guy that. Lives, this democratic socialist leader lives in a $1.5 million place that his mom and dad bought for him.
3: That's Aww. Always how it is.
0: Yeah.
2: That's sweet.
0: He apparently went to school and didn't agree with him. And so there's all these, he's a loser. But he is able to say, tax them. Oh, yeah, let's get behind this guy.
1: He sounds like a senator from Vermont.
0: That guy, Bernie Sanders, biggest fraud in American politics.
3: Yeah. Agreed.
1: Oh, come on.
0: Biggest fraud in American
3: Agreed.
0: Politics.
1: I just wanted to make George, I just wanted to make George say it again.
0: Mary Beth is an extraordinarily intelligent person. I want her to explain why she agrees with me.
3: Well, just all these tenets of everything that he stumps on, you know, with AOC and all that. I mean, you show up at any event with her and then, you know, your intelligence level is on clear display. I mean, she's a nut bird. I mean, she truly is.
0: But she's now a leading contender for the Democratic.
3: And all of them want to drive this country off the cliff. And it's abundantly clear to anyone who's paying any attention.
1: You mean Bernie Sanders, who advocates for environmental reform and environmental regulation. And takes,
3: from his private jet.
1: From private jets all around the world.
0: Oh, you know
1: what?
0: Yeah,
3: just the hypocrisy.
1: So he could go speak and be a millionaire. He is a career speaker.
0: But I hear people.
1: That's where he makes money.
0: People will argue with me about this. Oh, well, he needs to use that jet. He's got a very difficult schedule to keep. They'll make every excuse under the sun. Why? Because he says the right things. Let's get those people. Let's get their money. But he wouldn't even pay his campaign staff minimum wage.
2: See, I don't blame Bernie Sanders at all. I blame the people for listening to it. And not doing anything about it.
1: Or tolerating the fact that he spends so much time outside of Washington that he has this schedule. You know, he could do a novel thing, and that is just stay there and do the job he was elected to.
2: So could the guy from Kentucky who hasn't showed up for 90 days, but hey.
1: I don't disagree. They don't get rich by being in Washington.
0: Mitch McConnell's not out there talking about.
2: He's not talking at all.
0: Let's get their money and
2: he's
0: give
2: it to Bernie's Sanders. See what I did there?
3: I saw that. That was skilled.
0: He's not talking about taking other people's stuff and using it. I mean, he is such a phony. Yeah. There was a something I read the other day about him that when he was a 31, he never had a job. Regular job till he got elected mayor of Burlington, Vermont. Mm-hmm. And he was, when he was young, he was 31, I think, and he was at some commune. And they had a deal, or they had a rule, that when you were there, you had to work. Well, he got there, and after 3 days, they told him to leave. Because all he wanted to do was talk politics with everybody. He didn't want to work. That's Bernie Sanders.
2: And he still gets elected. That's the people of Bernie Sanders. That's the people's choice.
0: It's not what you do. It's what you say. And if he were a Republican and weren't a socialist but were on the other side, media wouldn't pay much attention to him. They pay attention to him despite his two-facedness. Despite his just, I call it fraud, because he says the things the media likes. We got to take our final break. We'll do it right now. Do we answer the question about you?
2: Mm-hmm. I am not a Democrat socialist, not an approved fan, don't like it at all, not that at all, don't love it. Not
0: okay,
2: a fan.
0: But tell me, why are you beating around the bush? Why aren't you just coming out and saying?
1: Well, she says she's not a fan. That leaves some room in
0: there. Yeah,
2: not it.
3: I think there was some
1: disinformation. There's equivocation. It's equivocation.
0: We'll be back. She's not.
2: Nope,
0: we'll be back after this and state your case.
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0: One day I was in here. Chris Marion was in the booth. I was subbing for Hal or somebody. And Stevie Wonder started singing. I was rocking back and forth. And Chris was looking at me like, what are you doing? I said, well, that's my Stevie Wonder impression. Have you ever watched him?
1: Yeah.
2: Yeah.
0: Well, he does that. That's all.
2: Is he still alive?
1: Yeah.
2: Oh, well. I don't know.
0: No, Frank Sinatra isn't.
2: Okay. Well, just that, so you know. You know.
0: Welcome back. Did I say that already? Mary Beth West, Chad Tindall, Julie Hurley are my guests.
2: Julia Hurley.
0: Didn't I say that?
2: You said Julie.
0: Okay, Julie. Yeah. What are you doing with the glasses?
3: Well, if you want to do Stevie Wonder, you got to get.
0: You
3: got to get the white.
1: He had a prop.
0: I am so. I'm just so amazed by people who can do what he does who can't see.
1: I know it's amazing.
0: It's beyond belief to me. But here's what's not beyond belief: the Rick Derry jewelry designs.
2: That's the best segue.
1: Tell us how. Tell us so how. Great.
0: Can take care of any jewelry need you have. How do I know that? Well, because he's taking care of all the ones that I've ever had for my wife and my family. And they can repair jewelry. They can create it. Original pieces. Unique just for you. They can redesign existing pieces. They repair stuff all the time. One time, my wife took her ring in. He said, this setting is getting a little weak. And explained to her. And she had it. He redesigned it in a way that was just gorgeous. She gets comments on it. So look, and then they got showcases full of gorgeous gems. So make it easy on yourself. That's a song. Who sang that song? Make it easy. I can't remember. Do you remember that song?
1: No, I don't. I'm an Xer.
0: Because breaking up is so very hard to do.
1: Oh,
0: you know what I'm saying?
1: Okay, yeah.
0: Wait. Let me finish.
1: Okay, go ahead.
0: So Rick Terry, southeast
1: focus,
0: southeast corner of the Campbell Station Road, Kingston Pike intersection. The website rickterryjewelry.com. rickterryjewelry.com. Let me read this real quick. Yeah, it was. Here is something that was on that happened the other. You know Bill Maher. You guys ever heard of Bill Maher?
1: Oh, of course. Yes.
0: Okay, he is not a conservative. But he is fed up with the leftist stuff going on in the Democratic Party. The other night, and this was really amazing, he had on a New York Times reporter. Now, New York Times, again, is not a conservative publication. And here's what happened. This is on a website called Twitty, which is a political type thing. New York Times reporter Jeremy Peters admits to Bill Maher that the DSA, Democratic Socialists of America, stated goal is not only to take over the Democratic Party, but to take out the entire constitutional system. Maher says what they really want is communism, and you don't even have to dig deep to prove it. Peters, they're not running to be members of the Democratic Party. They're running, many of them anyway, as Democratic Socialists. It's a totally different political organization, and in fact, they want to take out the Democratic Party. I mean, that's their stated goal. They not only want to take out the Democratic Party, they want to take out the entire constitutional system that the Democratic Party is allowed to participate in governments. And they, this is Maher now, and they like communism, I proved it here a couple of weeks ago just by quoting them. They use the word a lot. They're not trying to hide it. Although if you ask them, they will deny it. CEA Weaver, Zoran Mamdani's appointed tenant advocate, have previously said things like elect more communists, seize private property. Private property is including and kind of especially homeownership is a weapon of white supremacy. And Maher said, when they tell you who they are, believe them. Mm-hmm. These are the people who are gaining traction in the Democratic Party. And Democratic Party is spending all of its time screaming about
2: maybe
0: Trump.
2: The Constitution has just worked too well. They're following everything they're allowed to do inside that Constitution, as are the Communist Party that won't call themselves the Communist Party, which is the super far right wingers. They're allowed to do all of these things and say all of these things and act out all of these things. The Constitution has worked so well that they are able to do that.
1: It's called free speech. Right. They are allowed to mislead to the extent that they are through their rhetoric as posing as Democrat light. Mm-hmm.
0: Yeah,
2: no, I like that.
1: You know,
2: I like that.
1: Well, it's true. I think it's a manipulation of the rhetoric, and they have tried to position themselves as, you know, where all the comfortable decisions are made.
0: Well, what it speaks to, and maybe we'll talk about this the next time because I really like returning to this subject. Is, and you alluded to it early on, Julia. It was about what kids aren't learning.
2: Right.
1: Yeah.
0: If you don't learn, if all you're learning about American history is that the founding fathers were white males and that they were slave owners, some of them, and that the United States has done all of these awful things without learning the importance and the value of the Declaration of Independence and the Constitution. If you don't care about those things, then you're not willing to defend them. You're willing to see them go away.
2: Correct.
3: Lamar Alexander started, 20 years ago, Lamar Alexander just championed the idea that we need to start teaching civics. Now, you know, it got some traction, and I think that it also started with University of Tennessee at the Baker School. We're trying to teach civics and American government that we weren't doing before, and it is critical. You're right.
0: We hold these truths to be self-evident, that all men are created equal, and they are endowed by their Creator with certain inalienable rights. And among these rights are life, liberty, and the pursuit of happiness. And to secure these rights, governments are instituted among men, deriving their just powers from the consent of the governed. Now, why did I just rattle that off without looking at anything? Because in eighth grade...
2: We had to learn it.
0: In eighth grade, Mrs. Ratterman at Edgewood Junior High School, Merritt Island, Florida, we had to recite that and the preamble to the Constitution by memory every time we came into her class. And now, if you did that, now there are schools in the United States where raising the American flag is considered to be a trigger or offensive. If that's offensive to you, get out of the country. Go someplace where you can be comfortable.
1: And they also need to teach more about the pursuit of happiness piece. It's not a guarantee of happiness, and it's not a guarantee of all of the stuff and all of the material things that some people perceive as happiness. I mean, this whole idea that, you know, that aspect, I think, has been excessively undertaught.
0: Yeah,
1: the pursuit of happiness is not a guarantee.
0: We hold these truths to be self-evident, that all men are endowed by their Creator with certain equitable issues to it needs to which everybody has to contribute. It doesn't say that. Mm-hmm.
3: Well,
0: pursuit.
3: Well, but you talk about the fact, and you hit on the right word, and that is that you said everybody should feel comfortable. Well, yeah. We're supposed to make everybody happy, and we can't do that. Sometimes being uncomfortable is good.
0: Well, the University of Michigan, to this thing that we've been talking about, I just read this yesterday, they're going to do away with letter grades for freshmen. They're going to either be pass or no credit, but they're not going to be... burdened with the trauma of not getting a bad grade. I mean, it's absurd. I know why they're doing it, too. Because attendance is falling off. People don't think they're getting their money's worth. And they're afraid that if people think they're going to get bad grades, they won't come. And they won't. A university is nothing other than a factory.
3: Well, sometimes we're raising students that are afraid of taking challenges. And they don't want, they avoid uncomfortable situations.
0: Well, because they're told they're not supposed to be uncomfortable.
3: Yes. Yeah,
1: they've
0: now, we'll do this next time because Wayne's saying we got to go. So we got to go. Next week, Dr. Harold Black will make his monthly visit to State Your Case. I hope you'll join us at 5 o'clock. I'm George Korda. Thank you, Mary Beth.
1: Thank you.
0: Thank you, Chad. Thank you, Julie.
2: Thank you.
3: Thanks,
2: thank
3: you.
1: Thanks, George.
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12: Indy racing makes history. I'm Carmen Roberts, Fox News. IndyCar race happened in the streets of the Capitol for the first time. Drivers whizzed past the Capitol and Washington Monument in the Freedom 250 Grand Prix. Fox's Lucas Tomlinson has more from the scene.
13: The king of the streets, the inaugural Freedom 250 Grand Prix champ, Kyle Kirkwood from Jupiter, Florida. The inaugural winner, the champion, Christian Lundgaarden, and Will Power, the second and third place winners, joining Kyle on the podium. And you know what they had to say? They wish this race will come back to Washington next year in the year after. They had a blast next to the Indy 500. All the drivers we spoke to said this was the greatest experience they had on the IndyCar circuit all year.
12: And President Trump and the First Lady watched the race from the stands.
14: It's turned out to be much bigger than we ever even thought possible.
15: It's an incredible day. I think everybody did an amazing job.
12: Before the race, the president took a lap around the track in his limo known as the Beast. About 150,000 people turned out for this first-of-a-kind Indy race. Fire officials in Nevada say the Hawk Fire near Reno was human-caused, although they did not release details. The fire is burning out of control with calls for some 90,000 people to evacuate.
16: We have 800 personnel working on the incident, and we're working and engaged 24 hours a day and foresee doing that for the foreseeable future with both ground and aviation resources.
12: And that's Shane Ackerman with U.S. Forest Service. He says the fires caused 6 injuries, 3 civilian and 3 responders. And wildfires are also burning in other parts of Nevada as well as other western states. And President Trump's lashing out at Canada after the trade talks collapsed, plunging the two countries into a trade war. Prime Minister Mark Carney's vowing to retaliate against the U.S. 50% tariffs. 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
12: Attorneys for Carmelo Anthony say they will appeal a Texas judge's decision not to grant the teen a new trial. Fox's Madeline Rivera reports.
0: The 19-year-old was convicted of murder in June in the fatal stabbing of student Austin Metcalf last year. But Anthony's defense team argued his constitutional rights were violated in his original trial. And at the center of their argument was a gentleman's agreement. Prosecutors and the defense had agreed to keep certain character evidence out of the proceeding. Anthony's attorneys, though, say there were concerns prosecutors would renege on that agreement if Anthony took the stand, so he ultimately chose not to testify. The presiding judge gave no reason for his decision, but prosecutors are declaring a victory.
12: A star from the Donna Reed show dies. Shelley Fabres appeared in the show during its run in 1958 to 1965. The baby boomer icon had a number one hit also with this song.
1: Johnny Angel, how I love him. He's got something
12: that... Fabres also co-starred in three Elvis movies. She starred in the TV show Coach and was married to MASH actor Mike Farrell. Her family says she died yesterday surrounded by her loved ones. She was 82. A robot breaks a long-standing track and field record.
2: A humanoid robot breaking Usain Bolt's famous 100-meter world record. A China-based robot called Lightning Bolt running 100 meters in 9.39 seconds at a peak speed of about 14.5 meters per second, or about 32 miles an hour, at the World Humanoid Robot Games in Beijing on Saturday. Bolt's human record of 9.58 seconds was set back in 2009. Stopping, however, was a bit of a different robot problem. Lightning Bolt crashed into a wall and was later carried off on a stretcher. Paul Stevens, Fox News.
12: And Tropical Storm Moke is still aiming for Hawaii, about 300 miles away. I'm Carmen Roberts. This is Fox News.
3: Temperatures falling into the low 60s as we head into the overnight hours. A nice mild start to your Monday. We're back into the middle 80s by the afternoon with some lower humidity and some more of that sunshine. We'll see temperatures slowly climb to the upper 80s near 90 as we move into Tuesday and Wednesday of this week. I'm meteorologist Belle Oliver in the WVLT First Alert Weather Center.
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6: Ron Ananian. I was watching Dr. Phil the other day, and he was talking about diagnosing somebody's mental state, and I liked his approach. He kind of does what I do. Differential diagnosis. He's looking for the difference of good versus bad, so sometimes knowing what's good tells you what's bad.

0: ER doctor. If somebody says, well, I think it's this or I think it's that, thinking isn't diagnosing. Thinking is a guess. I diagnosed it to this. That's a diagnosis.
1: 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Since 1991, this is where car owners the world over turn to for their definitive opinion on automotive repair. If your mechanic's giving you a busy signal, pick up the phone and call in. The garage doors are open.
0: But I am here to take your calls at 855-560-9900.
1: And now, here's Ronnie.
0: I want to open today talking about something that I don't think a lot of you have any idea is happening. Maybe you're starting to see it in the pocketbook. I'm not sure. And it involves probably the most routine service that we as a repair shop, I as a mechanic, perform on an automobile, an oil change. Except right now, and for the past 4 or 5 months, there's nothing routine about it. Because in the last 4 months, I've watched the price of oil, well, and it's not just the price, but I've watched the price of oil coming into my shop increase by close to 50%. So that $7 bottle of oil is now $11 and so on. 50%. I've been doing this a long time. When I buy something every week, suddenly costs 50% more, man, that gets your attention. I pay attention. But the price isn't even the biggest part of this story, because there are also spot shortages. Motor oil, transmission fluid, other automotive fluids, anything that's a carbon oil-based type of fluid. You know, it comes down to where a particular viscosity might be available today and it's difficult to get tomorrow. A supplier will have one product but not another. And sometimes I ask the question every repair shop owner hates asking his supplier, when are you getting more? And I hate the answer. The answer is, I don't know. You know, there's a particular brand of 020 that right now I'm told, there is no light at the end of the tunnel. They don't know when we're going to see it. It just doesn't exist. Welcome to the oil shortage of 2026, because there is a motor oil shortage and you don't hear a lot about it in the news. But, and cautious, please, before you all run out and buy 6 cases of motor oil, understand what I'm saying. I'm not saying we're necessarily running out of motor oil. We're having disruptions in the ingredients and the base stocks used to manufacture modern lubricants. And there's a difference. And the other part of the problem is the facilities that make these oils are located in parts of the world that right now are under attack. I've got a really fascinating email I got recently from Sal in Groton, Massachusetts. Sal's a car doctor listener. Thank you, Sal. And apparently he's telling me he's going back. He's listening to the old shows available on iHeart and the podcast and Apple and all that. So thank you. But listen to what Sal had to say. Listen to this guy. All right. He's got a 2023 Mazda CX-30 Turbo Premium Plus, as he writes, that he bought new. The car already has, in 3 years, the car has 106,000 miles on it. Sal drives about 35,000 miles a year. You know, this is not the kind of person that forgets when or whether he changed his oil. Sal knows his oil. He knows that changing oil is what got him to 106,000 miles. He's doing it on a regular basis. Now, to point, he's using Pennzoil Ultra Platinum 5W30 and factory filters since the Mazda was new. Sal's words. Sal recently learned about something happening in the motor oil business, and he wrote to me concerned that the formulation of the oil he's been using may have changed because of disruptions affecting the supply of base stocks. Think of chicken soup, right? Mom made chicken soup. You got to start with a chicken, okay? You're making motor oil. You have to start with a base stock of oil. Sal also raised a question about whether certain oils still carry the same manufacturer approvals that they previously carried. And that email sent me down a rabbit hole. Because I started checking. I've heard of this. I knew it was going on to some level. I didn't realize how bad it actually is. But there's a story here. For example, one of the facilities involved in part of this story is Shell's enormous, Pearl to Gas Liquids plants, Pearl's, Pearl gas to liquids plant in Qatar. That's important because gas to liquids technology produces extremely high quality base stocks used in the manufacturing of synthetic lubricants. And the supply coming out of that part of the world has been severely disrupted. First, you've got problems getting product through the Strait of Hormuz. Then you've got damage to production facilities. Then you've got constrained exports. And suddenly, something happening thousands of miles away from your driveway, from your shop, affects the bottle of motor oil sitting on the shelf of your local parts store that may not be sitting there. That's how connected the modern automobile has become to the global supply chain. And when the supply gets tight, price goes up like everything else. Availability goes down. Manufacturers have to make decisions. Where are we going to get this made? Blenders, oil

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1: Relation of the oil. He'd been buying a change, so I checked. And here's where it gets interesting. Pennzoil's current information for Ultra Platinum still says it's made using natural gas. At the same time, enthusiasts and oil people are having very serious conversations about formulation changes and availability because of what's happening with the supply chain. So I'm not going to sit here on national radio and tell you guys Pennzoil changed something when Pennzoil's own current information says otherwise. That's not responsible. But I'm going to tell you this. Don't assume. And don't assume that because you've been buying that same bottle for 5 years, you know, that gold bottle or that gray bottle or whatever color the bottle is, that you don't need to look at the label again. Because maybe, and I'm not picking on Pennzoil by any stretch of the imagination, I think it's great oil. But maybe at some point, Pennzoil has to change the label so that it doesn't say derivatives of natural gas is the base stock, because maybe they haven't run through the stockpile yet. But you've got to read the bottle. Don't assume that, you know, you've been buying the same bottle for 5 years, the same color, and you never read the label. Read the label. Here's a better example. Dexos, right? General Motors has a Dexos oil spec. It's something that GM says, hey, all our oils have to meet this particular specifications. And people will say, well, I've always used brand X. You know, it's Dexos approved. Okay. Is the bottle you're holding, is that current bottle of oil that you just went down to the auto parts store and purchased, is it Dexos licensed? Does it still say Dexos on the bottle? Because GM actually maintains a list of licensed oils, and GM tells you how to identify it. You look for the Lexus, you look for the Dexos logo. You look for the license number. In other words, read the bottle. And maybe that's the car doctor lesson of the day today. Read the bottle. Don't assume. Modern oil isn't just oil. Your engine will require maybe 0.20, maybe 5.30, maybe 0.16. We've had a couple of 0.8 cars, 0.8 viscosity. You might as well pour water in the engine, and I'm not telling you to do that, but you look at the viscosity rating and you go, holy cow. Viscosity is only part of the story. You know, the thickness of the oil. Think resistance to flow, right? Think a bathtub full of water, a bathtub full of honey. Run your hand through both. Which one is thicker? That's what viscosity is. That's the best example I could give you. Because there's also API, American Petroleum Institute specifications. There's ILSAC specifications. There's manufacturer approvals. There's additives. There's Dexos. There's European specs. There's diesel requirements. Diesels take different oil than internal combustion engines. There's low SAPS formulations, different additive packages, different base stocks. And the engine sitting under that hood of yours may have been engineered around some very specific lubrication requirements, because look at what cars do. Variable valve timing, right? Move the cam sprockets to alter cam timing. That really depends a lot on oil. And it's critical. It's got to be oil that meets the spec, because otherwise, long term, you could cause timing chain issues. You could cause and create all sorts of problems. Turbochargers depend on oil. Timing chains. Cylinder deactivation systems. You know, we're going to make that 8-cylinder run on 6 cylinders and so forth. Oil control actuators all depend on oil. So, and I've seen bulletins and I've seen conversation about this. I saw something from Toyota about a month ago where they're recommending to their dealers that in place of 0.20, other viscosity oils are to be used if that oil is not available. You know, that bottle isn't simply keeping two pieces of metal from rubbing together anymore. It's not just all about lubrication and holding parts and suspension. That oil is part of the engineering of the engine. It's the reason the engine runs like it does, makes the power it makes, and does what it's supposed to do. You can't sit there and go, throw something else in there. No, you got to stop. You got to look up the specification. Let's pull over, take a pause. When we come back, I'm going to finish this conversation with you. I'm Ron Ananian, the Car Doctor. I'll be back right after this.

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0: What's more fun than listening to Ron Ananian, the car doctor, and getting that car fixed right? 855-560-9900. Give Ron a call. Now, back to Ron.
8: And I suppose part of why I'm having this conversation with you about motor oil, we're talking about the price of motor oil, how it's changed, how it's gone up, how it's created such problems in the marketplace of late. And, you know, you can't assume. You got to read the bottle is the first half of my conversation with you today. But I want you to think about, as a consumer, you've got to give your repair shop a little bit of consideration over the next couple of months, because I'm telling you, there's no light at the end of this tunnel, not short term. Oil change prices are going to change, all right? In many places, they already have, and in every place I know of, they've gone up, and they're going to continue to go up, you know, until things get settled out, until the supply chain gets straightened out. And you've got to do the math, right? You've got to be fair. You can't go in and say, wow, how come the price of an oil change went up so much? If the shop's cost for the product goes up 30, 40, 50%, this is math, guys. They can't continue to sell it to you at the old price. It's not greed. That's arithmetic. And if they're not charging you more, you got to ask them, what are you guys doing wrong? What are you really selling me? Did you lower the quality of the product? Would you want that? And there's a question to get you to think. Would you want, hey, I'm saving money on oil. I'm putting cheaper, non-specific, non-correct, doesn't meet spec, doesn't meet viscosity requirements oil in my engine. But I'm happy my shop didn't have to raise the price of the oil change to me. You'd have to be a dope. You know, we're talking about adding oil to the engine. The repair shop is seeing the increases, and they're just trying to survive. You know, it's. I did it. I went out and I bought a bunch when I saw what was going on, and I've got a small stockpile that's now been whittled down, but I've got to have it. I've got to have 0, 25, 25, 30. I've got to have European car oils. I've got to have diesel oils. And, you know, it seems like every day I try to buy more inventory. I'm trying not to be gluttonous about it, but I want to make sure I have enough to service my customers. And then I start to play with this idea in my head. Do I buy more inventory because I'm afraid I won't be able to get it next month? And if I do, how much money do I tie up sitting on a shelf that I may or may not need right away? And that's the cost of running a repair shop. And that's my problem. That's my obligation. But you, the consumer, you've got responsibilities here as well. Number one, you can't panic buy. You know what? We can't turn this into a toilet paper experiment. We know how that movie ended. If everybody hears oil shortage and goes out tomorrow morning and buys 10 cases, well, we'll create the shortage we're afraid of. There is no shortage. The price is going up, and you've got to be aware that you may not be able to get the brand you want, and it may take you a little longer. So if you are planning to change your own oil, go out and buy oil for your fleet of family vehicles. Buy enough oil for the year. That's, you know, a case, two cases. I could see that. Also, keep in mind, you go out and buy 10 cases, oil falls out of suspension, meaning the components come apart in the liquid, right? And it's not a matter of shaking the oil up. You know, I've had this conversation with oilologists, and they tell me that you need to take it someplace, in all likelihood, to something equivalent to the paint store where they shake the paint up, but nobody's got the ability to strap a quart of oil or a 5-quart bottle of oil in. So, you know, buy what you need, buy something for the next year, and stop there. You know, the other thing that I'm concerned is, and I'm seeing people do this, well, they're stretching the oil change interval. That's kind of insane and stupid, too. All right? You know, I can convince you of why that's wrong, because just take a look at the price of a vehicle. I said this last week, it was, and I've said it again, and I'll continue to say it, right, that there are no cheap cars out there. You know, you've got a $50,000 or $60,000 or $70,000 automobile, and you're going to gamble on the engine because the price of the oil change went up $20. You guys don't make any money. You guys don't make any sense. I'm sorry. You know, that's not saving money. That's your planned destruction. Know what's going on into your engine. Know what's going into your engine. If you change your own oil, turn the bottle around. Read the back. Read the spec. If somebody else changes your oil, just ask them, what are they using? Have they continued to use the same brand that they've always been using? They should know that answer, and they should be able to tell you quickly. You know, here's the final thing, the one final thing Sal's email reminded me of. He didn't notice the label issue at first, and this is a guy paying attention. This is a sharp guy. Sal drives 35,000 miles a year. He's got 106,000 miles on a 3-year-old Mazda. He uses factory filters. He has preferred oil. He follows this stuff. So, you know, for a guy that's paying attention to notice all the changes in the oil market and all the issues, what chance does the average person have? And that's why I'm talking about it today. Bottom line, oil's getting more expensive. Some products are getting harder to find. The global supply chain has been disrupted. You don't need to be a rocket scientist to know that. And there are legitimate questions and concerns being raised about how lubricant manufacturers are dealing with the disruptions. Don't turn this into a panic. If I could capitalize this, I want you to turn this into awareness. All right? I want you to, you know, check the spec. What does your oil, what oil does your engine need if you're doing it yourself? What oil is your mechanic using if you're paying somebody to do it? Look at the licensing, look at the ratings, check the viscosity. I had a very dear friend that used to do radio many years ago, and whenever Ralph Snodsmith would talk about, you know, people would call in and he would talk about using chemicals in their gardens, Ralph always said it best. He said, read the bottle. Turn the bottle around and read it. And you know what? That applies to automotive as well, and I kind of stole that from him. You know, you've got to read the bottle. If your repair shop tells you your next oil change costs more than it did 4 months ago, you know what? Before you tell, hey, you guys are going to go buy vacation homes with this money, you know what? That's good that the price of the oil change went up. That means you're trying to use the same brand, same quality, same level of a great oil change that you're used to. In 2026, something as simple as changing the oil isn't simple anymore. And it's not going to be for a long time, I suspect. So you've got to remember that. I'm Ron Ananian and the Car Doctor. Car advice done right. Jerry Reeves, DACO Head of Product Management, is coming up next. We'll return right after this. Don't go.
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0: News. I'm Ann Carrick. 42,000 people ordered to evacuate as the Hawk Fire approaches Reno, Nevada. The blaze growing rapidly Saturday night. Washoe County Sheriff Darren Ballum.
1: Those that have big animals, that's been one big question. Out at Ironwood and Palomino, there is 100 stalls that are ready right now. So if you have large animals, that is a place that can take those.
0: Investigators say the fire was human-started, not natural. Nevada Governor Joe Lombardo declared a state of emergency for the county. Kyle Kirkwood wins the first Freedom 250 Grand Prix on the streets of Washington, D.C., and talks to Fox Sports.
2: It's definitely the place to win, and I don't know if we're ever going to get another chance at this. I hope we do. This was awesome. But this was what a dream come true.
0: The IndyCar race kicked off with a presidential lap in the Beast. 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
3: Temperatures falling into the low 60s. We're back into the mid 80s by Monday afternoon with a mostly clear sunny sky. I'm meteorologist Belle Oliver in the WVLT First Alert Weather Center.
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0: probably the Rodney Dangerfield of automobiles and vehicles in general has to be the rubber components, you know, belts and your timing belt, your serpentine belt. And then I guess really, you know, as a close follow-up, timing chains, right? We're doing things a lot differently now in the way of cars and vehicles in general. And I thought it would be a great conversation to have. We've got Jerry Reeves with us today. He is the head of product management for Dayco, and we're happy to have him. Jerry, welcome to the Car Doctor, sir.
1: Thanks for having me, sir.
0: Things have changed a little bit over the last, over the last 50 years, over the last 30 years, 40 years, since last week, probably. you know, we've all heard the term timing belt, timing chains, and serpentine belt. We hear these phrases all the time. What are the differences? Let's start there.
1: Sure. So timing chains and timing belts serve the same function, essentially. It's just two different ways to get the job done. Those are typically inside the engine, and they're called timing chains and timing belts because they keep the valve train of the engine, the camshaft, in time with the crankshaft. So it's a belt or a chain that goes from the crankshaft up and around the camshaft or camshafts and keeps everything in sync so that your valves open and close when they're supposed to.
0: Right.
1: And then a serpentine belt is on the outside of the engine. That's on the front of the engine, and that's the belt that drives your accessories, your AC compressor, your water pump, your alternator, et cetera.
0: So let's talk life cycle before we go any further. Serpentine belt. Now, you can't have a serpentine belt or a belt conversation without mentioning those four letters, right? EPDM. That was sort of a game changer 15 years ago, right? Within the last 20 years, right? When did EPDM belts come out? And let's talk about that real fast.
1: Yeah, I think they've been commonplace, specifically in the aftermarket, for about 25 years now. EPDM belts are most major serpentine belt providers use that as their base construction, their base material for serpentine belts. And EPDM doesn't crack like the old neoprene belts used to, where it was very obvious when they were beginning to fail. EPDM wears essentially like a car tire. It's just material loss over time, and eventually the belt loses its ability to transfer torque.
0: So, yeah, and I remember when my Dayco guy comes in, he's always giving me those little, the Dayco tooth, I call it, the jagged little blue plastic tool that I understand is available, right? You can call up Dayco, and Dayco would send that out, right, to listeners to measure their tread depth or their belt depth, as it were.
1: Exactly.
0: Right?
1: Yeah, so we call that the Dayco Awareness Gauge. It's kind of a funny name, but you can call the tech hotline at 1-800-848-7902 and just request one of those, and we'll drop it in the mail, and then you can measure your belt wear at any time and know if it's time to change your belt or not, and actually have something to quantify instead of just looking at it and guessing.
0: Belts last longer, Jerry, right? But, you know, a good rule of thumb, my rule of thumb is starting around the 45,000-50,000 mile mark, it's a good idea to keep an eye on belts, right?
1: Yeah, that's a great rule of thumb. Dayco recommends you inspect at 60 and no matter what, change at 90,000 miles.
0: Right. And then we can't leave serpentine belts as part of the conversation without talking about the other the three-letter acronym, ELA, right, which stands for elastic belts. And this one really is a head-scratcher. You tell somebody, well, there's no way to adjust your belt. It's an ELA belt. What is an ELA belt, Jerry?
1: ELA belt looks just like a normal serpentine belt, but it has a higher modulus of elasticity, if I can get nerdy for a second, within the cords of the belt. So it acts like a really tight rubber band, essentially. So ELA belts are used in drive systems that don't have a tensioner. There's nothing that keeps the tension on the belt other than the elasticity of the belt itself.
0: And for the record, I've used your belts both ways, where you'll offer a kit for an ELA belt and it'll have a K at the end. That means it's a kit, and then it'll not have a K at the end, which means it's just the belt. Because if you buy the kit, you don't need to pay for the tool a second time, which I think is great. But you have that little silver tool in there, which is sort of self-explanatory when you see it, and it works really well. But you got to have that tool. Otherwise you're fighting the repair. So that's belts, right? That's serpentine belts. Timing belts. Okay, now that's a whole nother conversation. They range in age where they'll start to fail anywhere from 60 to 90 thousand miles and maybe a little bit longer, right?
1: Yeah, yep, that's right. Most later model service intervals from the OEMs for timing belts are a 100,000 miles, but you know, being that the severity of a timing belt failure is much higher, meaning if a timing belt fails, you're likely to have catastrophic engine damage. I would personally be replacing that sooner than the interval, just for solid peace of mind.
0: So, you know, the car that says, well, the timing belt's going to last 72 months or 90,000 miles. Yeah, I drive this low mileage car, Ron, and it's only got 39,000 miles on it, but it's 10 years old. Do I need to be worried about replacing my timing belt if I have one? Look at the mileage. I haven't gone anywhere, Jerry.
1: Yeah, absolutely you do. You know, rubber as it ages, it loses the properties that it has when it is first produced. So, you know, our recommended shelf life for all rubber belts is 7 years. So if you haven't changed your timing belt on your low mileage 9-year-old car, you're on borrowed time.
0: So, and we just have to touch on this real quick. General Motors and Ford, both of them inside their V8 engines in a diesel, and then there's another application for Ford. They've got rubber belts similar to a timing belt setup driving the oil pump, and it sits in oil.
1: Yeah, that's a pretty tough one for a lot of consumers to wrap their head around. You know, we just shot a installation video on a Ford 2.7 liter EcoBoost that has this. It has timing chains that drive the camshafts, which typically timing chains last for the life of the engine, but it has a very small timing belt like you described that comes off the crankshaft and drives the oil pump. Yep.
0: So you're providing me a great segue. And if you're just tuning in, listeners, we're talking with Jerry Reeves. He's the head of product management for Daco. Jerry, you know, timing chains, right? If I do my oil changes, if I do my services, my timing chain is probably going to last the life of the engine or pretty darn close to it. But, you know, if I have one of those engines that just, it needs a chain, you know, why am I using a Daco kit? Because there's a lot to be said for it.
1: Yeah, so when you buy a Daco timing chain kit, it has all the components for the job in the kit. It has the OEM quality guides. It has the appropriate sprockets and chains and actuators and idlers and everything that it needs. And then you know that if the chain is worn out, chances are other components in the system are also worn. So you might put a new chain on a worn sprocket. Well, a worn sprocket is just going to wear out the new chain as well. So it just makes sense to do the repair appropriately to replace all the components in that drive system. And our kits include everything you need.
0: And, you know, when you've got this thing apart, it's beyond the complexity of a bicycle chain and sprocket. It's way more than that. But just getting to those components, the labor alone, so you want to do everything, it's just so important. I've got people listening at home, Jerry. You know, are there warning signs that a belt or a chain system needs component repair, replacement, etc.? How will they know?
1: Yeah, so, you know, every component we've discussed kind of has its own warning signs. A timing chain, you'll typically get a service engine light is the typical failure mode because the timing chain stretched and the cam sensor and the crank sensor aren't seeing the cam and the crank where the ECM in the car thinks they should be. So you'll get a service engine light, and that's typically caused by worn guides. You know, not keeping the timing chain where it's supposed to be. As far as serpentine belt and accessory drive stuff, the most obvious way to know that things are not correct is noise. So you'll hear a small chirp or a squeal when the AC kicks on, things like this. So,
0: right.
1: And then the best way, just another plug for our awareness gauge is to actually measure the belt, and then you know if it's got life in it or not.
0: The Daco awareness gauge, or as Ron calls it, the tooth. Jerry, let's pull over, take a pause. When we come back, I want to talk a little bit about, you know, shops, avoiding the comeback, replacing components, and how some of these things are really the only way to do any sort of repairs with belts, or timing chains, and we'll cover all that. I'm Ron Anani in the Car Doctor. I'm here with Jerry Reeves. He is the head of product management for Dayco. We'll both return right after this.

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1: We're here talking with Jerry Reeves. He's the head of product management for Daco, and we're happy to have him as we're kind of going over timing belts, timing chains, and serpentine belts and kits and components. Jerry, you know, any repair shop wants to avoid a comeback. I mean, it's just part of, it's just, you know, you sure would want to, right? You want to be really good at what you do. So, you know, why am I trying to get a shop, hey, the belt's bad, why do I want to change pulleys and tensioners and everything else that's part of that system? What's the importance?
7: Yeah, so, you know, if I can take you on a little nerdy journey here, Ron, for just a minute, you know, every time a cylinder fires, there's a inertia moment on the crankshaft, and that what that does is that pulls the belt, right? So that tensions the belt, and then on the opposite side of the crankshaft, the belt gets really loose, right? So that's what the tensioner's job is. That tensioner then moves and tightens the belt, and that happens every time a cylinder fires.
1: Right.
7: So there's a plastic bushing in the tensioner between the tensioner body and the arm that wears out over time. So when that wears out, the tensioner arm is no longer parallel with the belt, and it might only be 2 or 3 degrees, but it's unparallel enough that it's wearing out the belt. So if you take your car in because the belt's worn and the mechanic only replaces the belt and puts it back on that tensioner that is not properly aligned, your new belt's going to wear out in 10,000 miles and you're going to be going back to the mechanic and saying, you did this repair improperly, or you used a poor quality belt. What's the issue?
1: So it's just become part of the process because of the way engines are designed today and the different rubbers, the different materials belts are made out of. Just change the pulleys and the tensioners. It would, I guess, the best example I can think of is it would be like doing an oil change and not changing the oil filter.
7: Yeah, the example that I use, because you know we always say modern belts wear like car tires. It's like putting new tires on a car that's got 4 degrees of tow.
1: the new tires
7: are going to wear out faster.
1: Right, you haven't done the alignment. So you know one of the things Daco is known for is you guys have kit solutions, right? You can buy a timing chain kit. You can buy a timing belt kit. You know, I don't know the way to say this, but what makes a Daco kit better than everybody else and buying those parts separately? Why don't I just wait and see what I need, and I'll just get one of these and one of these and one of these?
7: Yeah. Well, there's a couple reasons. Reason number one is the kit is one part number. You only have to buy one thing, and it has all the components in there. We try to make it really easy for you. If you're going to change your belt and you want to service the entire drive, by the kit, everything's in there. We've ensured that all the components work well together. Reason two is the kit has an increased warranty over the individual components because we know that you've replaced everything. And lastly, we price the kits so that they are less than the sum of their components. So there's really no reason not to buy the kit.
1: Right. Yeah, quick. Chances are you're going to take it apart, and oh, gee, I need this, and look, I got it in the kit, and it's all there. And one thing I'll tell you, the instructions in the kit are phenomenal. You guys give a blow-by-blow description of, you know, chain or timing belt component to be removed. You go over it really well. So, you know, I think that's another advantage to having the kit. It's the instructions that go with it. Jerry, our closing minutes, where can the listeners get more information?
7: Yeah, go to Daco.com. And we have a section of the website that's called the Tech Hub, and we have all kinds of really cool content there. We have how-to installation videos for some of our popular timing chain kits, timing belt kits, things like this. As you mentioned, those are very complex jobs. So we have step-by-step instructions on those. And then there's just general educational videos on there, how to measure belt wear, how to know if your tensioners worn out, ranging from that all the way to how do you align your clutches on your side-by-side. So,
1: Got it. And by the way, I just have to mention this real quick. Daco makes a really great, the Serpentine Belt Laser Alignment Tool. We didn't even touch on that today, Jerry. Right?
7: That is a great tool. You're right.
1: Yeah. Is it still available, by the way? It's still out there,
7: yes,
1: right?
7: Sir.
1: Yeah, I'll tell
7: yep.
1: you what.
7: Yep.
1: That whole kit with the laser guides, and for the listeners, it sits on the grooves of the belt pulleys, and it just tells you if your belts are... Oh, we can make an interview about that. I've got one of those. That thing works great. Jerry, I appreciate you being with us today, and you say hi to everybody out there in Daco, and thanks for making my job so much easier in the shop. All right, kiddo?
7: Thanks for your time, Ron.
1: You're very welcome. I'm Ron Ananian, the Car Doctor. We're back right after this.

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10: A fast-growing wildfire wreaking havoc in northwest Nevada. I'm Ann Carrick, Fox News. Officials now saying the Hawk Fire was human-caused and thousands are being asked to evacuate. Fire Battalion Chief Shane Ackerson.
11: Currently, we have 42,000 individuals who are displaced and on an active evacuation, with approximately 45,000 individuals that are in the set status to be prepared to evacuate.
10: He says at least six people have been injured in the blaze, which began Saturday and quickly grew to 20 square miles. 800 personnel were assigned to the fire. Washoe County, Nevada emergency officials opened the Reno Sparks Convention Center to evacuees, but no pets allowed. Small and large animals are to be left at two other locations. The United States Navy apparently is keeping the oil flowing through the Strait of Hormuz by escorting tankers through a safer passage. Fox's Trey Yingst in Tel Aviv.
12: Reports do indicate that crossings through the Strait of Hormuz are up 400% over the past 2 weeks. In the backdrop, there is an ongoing U.S. naval blockade, and fresh sanctions are expected for Iran next week. Iran's parliament speaker and top negotiator, Mohammad Khalibaf, posted to X over the weekend saying, "We've received numerous messages from neighboring countries about shaping new security arrangements and economic cooperation in the region. The United States put the security of every single one of its allies at such risk through bullying and pure disregard for their foreign interests for the sake of Israel." While President Trump indicated that talks with Iran have stopped, he says the United States is having trouble figuring out who to deal with inside of Iran.
10: President Trump threatened last week to take the Strait of Hormuz as an American territory. And Spider-Man is clinging to the top spot at the box office. Sony's Marvel adventure Spider-Man Brand New Day collecting $39 million in its fourth weekend of release. 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